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8: Cal Raleigh, three homers in the Mariners' win over the Phillies, who have their 9-game win streak come to an end. Angel Reese with a WNBA record, 26 rebounds in Atlanta's win over the LA Sparks. Browns sparked some controversy, naming Deshaun Watson as their starter.
5: Deshaun Watson named the starting quarterback of the Cleveland Browns.
9: Deshaun is going to start against Jacksonville, took in the full body of work, and ultimately felt like Deshaun gave us the best chance to move the ball and score points.
10: This is what I've been working for 2 years, is to be able to show that capable of being a starter for one of the 32 organizations in this league.
11: I'm not saying it makes sense. 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

0: Happy Tuesday morning, everybody. Welcome into another day of Morning Jocks. As we are now 4 days away from the start of the college football season, it feels great to say that, and we will continue to say that until the week is over, because it's just hard to believe that we have made it this far and that we are this close, but in fact, we are this close. The only disappointing part about it is that there's a lot of things going on that kind of prevent you from having enough time in the day to talk about all the games that are going to be going on this weekend, because there's so many other big things going on a national scale in the college football realm. But hopefully a lot of that stuff will be cleared up. It won't. We'll still be talking about it in the middle of the season, I'm sure, because it's going to affect things that happen in the middle of the season. But we can all hope. But we're going to hit the ground running here today, because we've got a lot of stuff to get into. We're going to let you hear from both Kalen DeBoer and Alex Golish, as they both met with the media yesterday, kind of give you an idea of where those programs are a little under 2 weeks out from their first games of the season. We've got Lane Kiffin weighing in on what's going on at LSU. We've got rumors of the FBI at Ole Miss. We've got a lot of things going on in the world of college football that we're going to have to get into today. And I'm really disappointed, because, you know, me and Damien were talking on Sunday, and we're like, man, you know, we're getting ready for the games this week, and it's going to be so much fun. And, you know, we're going to go through and we're going to tell you who we think is going to make the college football playoff. And we're going to talk about who we think is going to, you know, predict who will be in New York for the Heisman Trophy and all these different fun things that we normally like to do before the start of the college football season. But unfortunately, the news cycle of the world had other ideas. So maybe we'll be able to get into some of that later in the week, but there's just so much going on. And we only have 1 hour, unfortunately, that we've kind of got to hit some other things. But that's just the way it works.
1: It all comes back to Lane Kiffin. Some way, shape or form, it's always connected to Lane Kiffin.
0: It is. And we're going to talk about his current team a good bit today. And we're going to talk about his former team a good bit today. And it's Lane's world, and we're just living in it.
1: For sure.
0: So, but that's the way that he likes it. He wouldn't have it any other way. But before we get into all that, we will talk Alabama and Auburn. So let's get into that. And we'll start with the Alabama Crimson Tide, because yesterday we got to hear from Coach DeBoer. Unless you pay, you know, whatever, I don't know how much it costs, whatever the rate is for Yay Alabama, if you're a subscriber to that, this is the first time you've gotten to hear from Kalen DeBoer. It's the first time we've gotten to hear from Kalen DeBoer since Keelan Russell was named QB1 over the weekend. And so that seems like a natural place for us to start here. So a couple of cuts from Coach DeBoer talking about that whole situation. First up, why Keelan Russell won the job. This is Kalen DeBoer breaking down why Keelan ultimately won that competition.
2: Well, I think, first of all, I'll just preface that every time you say these things about one guy, it feels like the other guy is not that. And we have two elite quarterbacks in my mind and two guys that you can go to battle with. I am extremely excited, though, with what, to answer your question, what Keelan can do, you know, with this offense moving forward and what he brings to the table. Again, just focusing on Keelan's part, and what I think he's continuing to do is he's continuing to feel comfortable with the offense, the command of the offense, the execution. He's done a better job at the more and more reps, as you'd expect, taking care of the football, balancing that with the ability to still be explosive and not be too conservative. And so, you know, I think both guys grew in those areas, but I'm just really excited to see what Keelan can do with the offense moving forward.
0: So there you have it. That is why Keelan Russell is going to be your starting quarterback there at Alabama. But, you know, like Kalen DeBoer said, it's not so much that, you know, Austin Mack performed terribly or that he didn't win the job. It's just the fact that Keelan maybe was a little bit better.
1: He took it.
0: But yeah, he took the job. But yeah, that's the right way to look at it. And you never know. You never hope that the situation comes up, but right, we talk about all the time in college football or football in general, you're always one play away and to stay ready. And you know, he talked a little bit about how he's seen Austin Mack respond in the last couple of days, and it's been very positive, and continuing to, you know, go about his work and make sure that if his number is called at some point this season, that he'll be ready to step in, and it won't be a drop off at that position. Now, about the conversations, Kalen DeBoer, and kind of how that whole thing came together. So he was asked how he told Keelan Russell about the decision that was made, how Austin Mack found out, all of that stuff. This is Kalen DeBoer breaking that down.
2: I like to do it where they're both together. And so both guys are hearing the same thing. And Coach Grubb and Coach Ellis and myself, spending that time with them and just, making that announcement then. And, I think the thing I really wanted to tell those guys is that the way they've handled this point would hopefully be the same way they handle it moving forward. You know, they've done it with class. I really haven't been a part of it too much because I think we've handled it well over the years as a staff. And then again, the integrity of your players and the first class, just kind of how your guys are as people, the character of your guys. I mean, I think that's what sets it, because behind the scenes, they could be saying their things and doing their things with their teammates. And that's not the case with these guys. They kept it about the competition. And if anything, they supported each other above and beyond. And I'd expect that to be the case. And that's what it's looked like here these last 2 days.
0: So there you have it. That's how Keelan Russell and Austin Mack found out about the decision there on who would be the starting quarterback. All right, one more cut from Kalen DeBoer. We'll talk about the offensive line, too, because we all know that that's a key part of, you know, whoever the quarterback was going to be. The offensive line needs to play well to help them kind of ease into things, especially since neither one of them has a whole lot of starting or playing experience at the college level. But a couple of spots still being figured out, left guard and right tackle. This is Kalen DeBoer talking about the competitions at those two spots as they finalize their offensive line.
2: You know, Javen has taken most of the reps at right tackle, but Nick Brooks continues to do a really good job of pushing hard, and he's a really good football player too. And so that competition will still always be there, but Javen has taken most of the reps there. And at left guard, Mal would have, especially the first part of camp, because Will had to work into things with his just modifications. Mal took most of the reps, if not all, with the ones. And Will's been able to work in there more. So, you know, there is competition. And Will can play guard and guard, you know. And so he takes some reps at both spots during the course of a practice.
0: So there you go. That's in line with what we've been telling you for the last couple of weeks here, where you feel like it's probably going to be Jackson Lloyd there at left tackle. Then you're going to have Mal Waldrop at left guard, Rayson Delgatti at center. We all know Michael Carroll at right guard, and then Javen James at right tackle. That seems to be the group as it stands right now if the game were to be played tomorrow. Some other notes from yesterday for Alabama. Unfortunately, you did get some injury news as Jeremiah Beeman, somebody that struggled with injuries throughout his time in Alabama, he got hurt yesterday. Kalen DeBoer said hopefully they'll have a better update for everybody today in terms of the severity of it, what exactly we're looking at, but he did get injured yesterday, and he will miss some time. And then Jaire Edwards, he also has gotten hurt recently. He had a right arm injury, and he has having to have surgery on that. So you look at that, and Jordan Edmonds now, your 2 5-star defensive backs, guys that were probably going to have to play some sort of a role this year are dinged up and are certainly going to be missing some time. So hopefully they're both able to come back quickly, at least with Jaire Edwards. Yeah, he was going to be on the field and he was going to get some playing time, but you got two pretty good guys in front of him with Bray and Sab. So we'll see how long he's going to have to miss with that injury there. On a more positive note, Lotzier Brooks, he's close to 100%. He's been back out there at practice for a few days now, so that's getting closer and closer. But the great question, right, is EJ Crowell. And according to Kalen DeBoer, he's progressing, but he can't definitively say that he'll be ready for week one, even though last week he said that he would absolutely not miss the first game of the season. So you can read into that what you will. It's just interesting. They were like, yeah, he's not going to miss any time. And now yesterday it's like, well, we can't say for sure if he is or not.
1: Right. I just wonder what's nagging him.
0: It'd be nice to know.
1: Yeah, like just something, because
0: it's some foot or ankle something, because he had a boot on it last scrimmage or,
1: you know. Yeah, so probably had a high ankle sprain, low ankle sprain, and it's just kind of how do we get back to 100%. But, man, we think some Alabama fans are saying, okay, well, we know about the talent. It's will we ever be able to see it on full display?
0: Yeah, it'd be nice to have him ready to go. So we'll keep you up to date on that situation. And then finally, somebody did ask Kalen DeBoer, you know, hey, with everything going on with LSU and some of these other programs, you know, would Alabama ever consider bringing back a guy from the 2022 class that has that fifth year of eligibility? And, you know, he basically said we wouldn't rule it out, but, you know, they don't have anything definite right now. And from my understanding, the popular belief would be if they were to do that with anybody, it would be Cam Dewberry. So you'd have some more depth there on the offensive line. But I think he's dealing with something right now and wouldn't even be available to play if he did come back. So, but Kalen DeBoer did, you know, say you don't rule it out. They're still trying to figure out exactly how all that stuff works. But as of right now, no definite guys that they're going to be adding in that regard, but it is on the table. All right, now let's get to Auburn and Alex Golish here for a few minutes. What's going down there on the Plains? Let's listen to Alex Golish. This is him talking about Auburn's fall camp and how they finished strong over the weekend.
3: I thought we finished well. I'm not big on necessarily giving praise, but I thought it was really intentional. Those last couple of days of fall camp can sometimes feel like the end of fall camp. We challenged our guys and they responded. We had a long, hard go at it Saturday. I think they were as intentional as they had been on Saturday, which was good to see. And now we got to grow from that this week as we go in. We left Saturday relatively healthy. Nothing new really health-wise to update from what we talked about at the scrimmage. And that's a credit to a lot of people, but happy with how we came out health-wise.
0: So there you go, a little bit maybe different than what Alabama's dealing with right now. So Auburn, they're looking good from an injury standpoint coming out of fall camp. He also talked about starting prep for the Baylor game and how it's a little under 2 weeks away, but that prep has already gotten underway for Auburn.
3: Turn our attention to Baylor starting yesterday, going into this mock week. The biggest thing for us, especially here year one, it's the first time for everybody. It's the first time for the players, first time for our coaches, first time for our staff. So a lot of teaching on how we want it, what we want, collectively, what I expect, both from the players' perspective and from the kids or and from our staff. So a lot of teaching yesterday, a lot of teaching today, again, going through how it needs to look. Biggest thing for our kids, the challenge, and we talked about it this morning extensively in our first team meeting of the week, is just the focus piece, the ability to eliminate distractions, the ability to lock in. I talked about maturity and where we are. That's my concern right now is just truly, I don't doubt these guys will go play ball and we'll go play hard, but the ability to limit distractions. And if we can handle that, I feel pretty good with where we're at.
0: So there you have it. That is Alex Golish, head coach of the Auburn Tigers. And one final cut that we'll let you hear from him. This was him evaluating. This is what we're excited about, right? The offense. We know DJ Durkin. We know what he's about. We feel like we kind of know what to expect from that side of the ball, and it should be pretty good. They should play at a very high level this year. But offensively speaking, Alex Golish, he's the offensive guru. What does he see? How would he evaluate the offense after fall camp?
3: We are light years ahead, and all I can compare it to is the last two places running a similar offense in year one. We're light years ahead primarily because of the quarterback being in it and understanding the fine nuances of where we are. So we're not starting at square one. Certainly helps to have the center that's played in it, that understands it, and so much of it goes through him as well. Helps to have some wideouts that have played in it, and certainly they're a huge part of how we go offensively. I think my biggest concern is purely the youth of the depth, and that's why I say like the wideout position is just about everywhere else except probably running back and tight end, you feel like you get really young really quickly after that. And so the challenge for us is how fast can we get those guys to grow up? And they've been challenged now. Like, they have been challenged in every way. In the same breath, that quarterback room, you know, after Byram, it's some experience, but not experience in what we do. So we're trying to accelerate the growth as fast as we can, but I feel young. So if it's just 11 on 11 ball, I feel like we're light years ahead. Once you start subbing out a little bit, which inevitably you do, you start feeling really young, and that'll be the challenge for us, is can we get those young guys to grow up really quickly?
0: So there you go. Need the young guys to develop quickly there for Alex Golish. Get some of that depth going on offense. A couple of other notes from Auburn yesterday. Alex Golish said he's really excited about how the red zone offense has improved. That's been an area of frustration, I would say, in the past few years for Auburn fans. So that's good.
1: It's good.
0: That's good. That's good. Yeah, absolutely. He had a lot of praise for Byron Brown's prep, saying the quote from Alex Golish was, he's the prime example of what it looks like to prepare. Like to hear that about my quarterback. That's a pretty good compliment there. He was talking about Bryson Washington and said that he's going to sit down with him and kind of, hey, man, what'd you guys do at Baylor?
1: What do you remember about your old squad?
0: What do you think they're going to do? let's talk about it. So we'll see. Obviously, you know, year to year. Also, Baylor is aware of that. So they're, you know, you're going to mix some things up. But it never hurts to you know, pick their brain a little bit and have that conversation. And then finally, with the big topic of the moment in college sports, he was asked about the kid from Troy, Trey Taylor, and what his status is right now. And he said he's eligible to practice, but not eligible to compete right now. And I guess they're still going through what his TRO says and all that stuff. I didn't know what a TRO was 6 months ago, and now it's like,
1: and now it's everywhere.
0: You know, it's secondhand term. But anyways, they're hoping that he'll get cleared and he'll be ready to go, and they want to use him a good bit in the return game.
1: Yeah.
0: Which is good, because that limits you. Not that you want anybody to get hurt, but like, you don't want maybe somebody that's a regular contributor at, let's say, wide receiver to have to go and risk. Because I mean, like, as an Alabama fan, I remember when you'd throw Devontae or Jalen Waddle back there, you're like, this is going to be exciting, but also, dear God, like, what if somebody gets hurt?
1: How many more reps does it need?
0: Yeah, it's like, I think we're good. We can find somebody else to run it back. So, you know, having somebody with that experience, that's valuable, certainly. So we'll see if he's able to go once the season starts. So that's your update on Alabama and Auburn. Things going well ahead of week one there with the head coaches. But now we've got to turn our attention to the big story. What's going on the eligibility front? The SEC, they're going to be meeting for the next couple of days. Some big decisions needing to be made. They released a statement yesterday. We'll share that with you. And, of course, it comes with LSU getting another former NFL player. We'll talk about all that next here on Jock.
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0: Welcome back into Morning Jocks. Conrad and Damien with you here on your Tuesday. Just let you hear from Kalen DeBoer and Alex Golish there and kind of their updates on Alabama and Auburn. Kalen DeBoer, his first public comments since naming Keelan Russell QB1, unless you're a Yay Alabama subscriber. So good to kind of hear from the horse's mouth what went into that decision and ultimately how they're going to move forward at the quarterback spot there in Tuscaloosa, and Auburn starting their prep for Baylor in week one yesterday. So, or I guess 2 days ago now. So everything all good there. But let's get to the big story, what's going on, as this is dominating really kind of the sports world in general right now. But that would be the eligibility situation with kids from the class of 2022 getting their fifth year of eligibility. And this all goes back to that Colorado court ruling where these kids were then able to get that fifth year of eligibility. Well, a big part of that, though, or one big caveat with that was if you had already signed a professional contract, you were not going to be able to return to college. It was strictly for guys that missed out on that fifth year of opportunity because they're not getting grandfathered into the 5-for-5 new eligibility standard that we're going to have moving forward. And if, hey, you know what, you played, but you know, you weren't quite good enough to make it onto a roster or a training camp team in the NFL or, you know, for other sports as well, but mainly for football is what we're focused on here. Then you could go back to the school that you currently played for or that you graduated from and play again. You couldn't transfer. You couldn't come back from the pros. It was just for those guys and for depth in a lot of these cases. Well, then, you know, a bunch of guys started getting upset because they're like, well, you know what? I'm not going to be good enough to make this NFL roster that I'm on right now. I'm just a training camp dummy, or I'm just getting some run with the fourth team guys in preseason, and I don't feel good about my chances of making this roster. So we're going to go to a court in Louisiana, and we're going to get an injunction that says, hey, we can actually come back to college as long as we get waived by our team in the NFL because we still have a fifth year of eligibility remaining technically. And if we had known this earlier, we would have just stayed in college instead of going and getting, you know, signed as a free agent by some NFL team and trying to make a roster. So that led us to yesterday where you had the LSU news that Daquan Wright, the former Ole Miss and Browns tight end, he was going to go and sign with LSU and be a very nice addition for them. There's no doubt about that. He was second team All-SEC as the tight end at Ole Miss last year, so he's a really nice player, and he's very familiar with Lane Kiffin's system. Well, of course, yesterday, then you also got the news that LSU, they added another guy in the same situation who played for the Saints and signed with the Saints and was with them this preseason, and that was defensive lineman Xavien Harris. Now, the funny thing with this, and I really appreciate Chris Lowe for putting this out there and reminding everybody of this yesterday. If you remember, Xavien Harris was one of the players that absolutely ripped Lane Kiffin a new one last year after he left Ole Miss and went to LSU ahead of their playoff run. I mean, absolutely just, you would think that this man hated Lane Kiffin based on some of the comments he said. He said, quote, he was talking about Pete Golding, and he said, quote, this is how a real head coach is supposed to be, taking a shot at Lane Kiffin. He said Lane Kiffin's departure was a slap in the face. He was hearing he made some comments after he thought that Lane Kiffin might be part of the ESPN broadcast for the Ole Miss playoff games because they wanted to have him on there to interview him about the LSU situation. He didn't appreciate that. He said, quote, that's what Lane Kiffin tried to do. He tried to be a damn announcer. He's trying to be a troll. We are going to troll him. We've got something for him. He was just trying to steal our shine. That's all that he tried to do, and that's all he's been trying to do. So this man said these things about Lane Kiffin 7 months ago, 8 months ago, when he left for LSU, but now he needed a job and a paycheck, so he's going to go to
1: It's like, LSU. I was emotional. I was hot. Yeah. I was upset.
0: They smoothed it over. It's all good.
1: Yeah, yeah. He was present. Like he was an Ole Miss Rebel at one point in time, and mm-hmm. that's what he was bleeding. And as soon as you realize the NFL doesn't work and Lane gives

0: you set in stone. And a lot of people started going back to when we were talking about the Protect College Sports Act and what was one of the things that Greg Sankey said. If this doesn't work, then we are going to have to find a way to self-govern ourselves. We are going to make our own rules, and we are going to enforce our own rules as a conference, because somebody's got to do it. And if we've got to do it ourselves, then we're going to do it ourselves. Seems like now would probably be a good time, Commissioner Sankey, to enact that. Maybe this can be a good test run to see how that works. And that's really where we are right now, is people want the SEC to actually make a decision on something. And you've talked a big game about doing your own thing, self-governing yourself, what that would look like, and kind of using it at first almost as a threat against the Protect College Sports Act of, well, we don't like that. We're going to do our own thing. Well, now the SEC, what are they doing? They're putting their hand up and going, this isn't on us. This is on Congress. This is on Senate. Like, they need to go in and pass something. They need to pass this bill, and this will take care of things. And that is very disappointing. So I'm going to read you. This is the statement from the SEC yesterday. So they had a Zoom call yesterday with presidents and chancellors from the SEC, and they united and they shared this statement yesterday from the Southeastern Conference office. Quote, college athletes, not former professional athletes, have been at the heart of the Southeastern Conference. Individuals who choose to leave college athletics, sign professional playing contracts, and compete professionally should not then be permitted to return to college competition. Allowing that to occur will blur the line between college and professional sports, create significant competitive equity concerns, and reduce opportunities for high school and current collegiate athletes. College athletes are for college, or college sports are for college athletes. The current confusion around national eligibility standards emphasizes the need to advance the Protect College Sports Act. End of quote. That's it. That's all they said. They didn't do anything. Didn't threaten to punish anybody. They didn't say, hey, if you do this, we're going to ban you from, I don't know, we're going to fine you, or we're going to, do everything in our power to prevent you from participating in the postseason, or, you know what? Hey, we've got 15 other schools and they don't want to play you. And so they don't have to play you if they don't want you, because you're operating under a different set of rules than the ones that we have set out for our member institutions. Or the end all be all of, you want to do your own rules, that's great. You can go be independent. You can go join another conference. But if you want to be in the SEC, then you're going to follow our rules. You got none of that yesterday. You got this statement that all it says is, we don't think this is right. This is why we need Congress to go and pass a bill. But we're not going to do anything. But yet, what, 2 months ago, a month and a half ago, you were puffing your chest out talking about how, oh, well, we'll just govern ourselves. Then do it.
1: Yep.
0: This is the time to do it. And I will say that the SEC presidents and ADs, they are meeting in Birmingham today and tomorrow. And a big topic of that conversation is going to be about a model that would allow the conferences to govern themselves, and if the Protect College Sports Act doesn't ultimately go through, what the path forward is for that. Maybe it's just bad timing that this is all happening while they're still trying to get their ducks in a row, but for a conference and for a commissioner that they like to be at the forefront of these types of conversations and these shifts in college athletics, it feels like they're a little behind the eight ball right now. And it doesn't give me a lot of confidence as a fan of the SEC when the best you can do is give me a statement saying this is bad, but go look at, those guys that are on a month-long break up in Washington, D.C.
1: Right.
0: We need them, but, a month or 2 months ago, you didn't want anything to do with that bill, but now it's the savior of... It looks weak, in my opinion. I don't like
1: 100%.
0: It. I don't like it.
1: 100%. And accountability is nowhere to be found on any sort of front. And Cole brought up this point yesterday. At some point, like, we have to draw the line somewhere. Somebody's just going to have to be the bad guy. I'm saying, you know what? No, we have got to fix this. And if nobody else is going to do it, I will. Like, somebody has to just put up some sort of guardrail, some sort of, like, Berlin Wall type thing of saying, like, this is something we cannot do. Simple as that. We've got to find some sort of way in college athletics, one, to figure out what eligibility is, because to me, how are we allowing guys that have signed undrafted free agent deals go to the league, get waived, and come back to college, but we're still suspending Arian Carter from Tennessee, who paid back an agent that, okay, it was like, hey, I want to test the water, see if

0: if I can make it to the NFL draft. He's like, you know what? No, I'm going to come back. And then he suspended two games. Whereas these guys have some of them have played in preseason games in the NFL. Like, we're not talking about Charles Bediako going to the G League. Like, we're talking about you have a jersey. You're on the NFL website. You have gone through all of these things, signed a deal, and yet you're telling me you can come back to college. Like, we got to get to a point in society of saying, you know, like, it's not for everybody. College football, once you're done, you're done. Like, it's over. The league. Like, once you've made it there, what sense does it make? And I keep harboring on this. What sense does it make to backtrack? Why would you go back to college other than money? Because you're not going to get any sort of development from the college that you're planning on going to than you are being in an NFL environment, like being in the NFL. You are there. And if you don't make it, you realize quickly, hey, it ain't for everybody. Not mm-hmm. everybody can play up here. So you can go get – we've seen people go to the UFL and get called up to the NFL in situations like, hey, if you believe in yourself as a football player and it doesn't work, you get waived. It's like, you know what? Let me test the UFL. Let me test the CFL. Wherever it is, they're going to find you. The NFL is going to find you. But it's going to be harder for it to make sense to me of saying, oh, if it doesn't work here in the NFL, I'm just going to go back to college. Like, no, brother, like, we are in fall camp. The rosters are, in my opinion, should be set. We know what our 1-2 deep is. And now you're just kind of throwing everything in a wrench. And it's, well, dang, now I got to start looking at, if I'm a college football head coach, I'm looking around of, like, man, it sucks that it didn't work out for you. But, you know, my kids are starting school. Like, the guys are out here, you know, they're starting classes. We've got a routine. It's just going to be difficult to find you any sort of wiggle room down here. So, you know, wish you nothing but the best, but have you contacted the UFL? Like, there's team in Boise, big dog. Like, they were going to be having open trials. There's team in Oklahoma City. Go out there. The Houston Gamblers are still here. Like, to me, we have got to put up some sort of guideline, some sort of bar of saying, like, hey, this cannot happen because it makes no sense.
1: Yeah, it's crazy. And I don't know how it works. I'm not the, you know, I'm not a legal expert or anything like that, but it feels like, right, if you're the SEC, could you not just go to a court and get some sort of an injunction or TRO on a ruling that, hey, if you do this, then, you know, we're going to bar you from competing in the SEC for this? Yeah, I don't know, but it's like, so everybody has an avenue to go and go into a courtroom to where it benefits them, but then if anybody wants to try to stop it, like, that's not an option that's on the table. It's the whole thing's weird, the whole thing's messy, and, you know, and look, I understand Lane Kiffin's, you know, as much as I don't like the situation, I understand where Lane Kiffin, when he says, hey, look, these guys are out there. If these guys are going to be eligible to play elsewhere, that means that if we're not doing our due diligence to put the best team on the field that we can, if these guys are out there for the taking and we're not trying to recruit them. It's messy. I don't like it. But, you know, Ryan Day said the same thing. It's, look, I think this is bad. Lane Kiffin even said yesterday he doesn't think that this is good. It's just, if this is the situation that's at hand, you know, you've got to do what's best for your program to put the most competitive team on the field. It's just it just really stinks that there's no way to enforce anything right now to prevent this from happening, because as long as that's the case, then this is going to continue to happen. I mean, you got a running back that got cut by the Seahawks, who you've got Kentucky and Missouri. They're now trying to bring him on to, like, it's not just LSU. I know LSU, they're kind of the poster child of this right now, but It's going to be everywhere sooner rather than later. So it's a real messy situation. We'll kind of see what happens and develops in Birmingham over the next couple of days. But I was very disappointed in the statement that the SEC released yesterday, that that's all that we got. So we've got a run to break, though. We ran a little long there, but we've got some other things going on in college sports we need to get to as well. Your texts are coming in 205-834-9450 as we roll along here on a Tuesday on Jocks.
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0: morning, Jocks, Damien, and Conrad here with you. Definitely want to hear from you as well, our wonderful listeners, 205-834-9450. 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
1: 6:43 here on your Tuesday. We will we'll try to squeeze in some kind of a funny story at Ole Miss here at the end, but I know some of you want to talk on the phones as well, as we'll get to some of your text messages, because a lot of you have comments and thoughts on the whole situation. And I don't know how many times I have to say this, because I guess people just like revisionist history and just assume that we people can think whatever they want. I just don't remember anybody that works here talking about how the Charles Bediako situation was just, I'm sorry, but I feel like I remember every single one of us talking about how we thought it was wrong. And I remember specifically me, I'm an Alabama fan. I graduated from Alabama. I said, look, if it's good for the team, I'm happy about it personally, but it's terrible. It's awful for the future of college athletics. It's not a good thing to happen, but you know, as a fan of the program, it benefits. Like, yeah, from that perspective, I guess it's cool, but we all understood that that was messy and that was not a good situation. And it's just hilarious that now everybody's, well, y'all wanted Charles Bediako to come back to Alabama. Like, just because we cover Alabama doesn't mean that any of us ever.
0: Like, said, we said it was a finesse of the system.
1: Yes. Like, find me the clip where we said that, and you and I will, you know, put my hand up and admit that I'm wrong about that. But we've just gotten flooded with text, and guess what? It's people that support other programs, and that makes sense too. But it's like, I'm sorry. Like, we were all adamantly against this in January when it happened with Alabama, and now it's the same. We're not singing a different tune now because it's LSU. It's the same thing. It's just funny that you had a court in Tuscaloosa that thought they were doing what was right for the future of college athletics by not ultimately allowing him to continue playing, and now none of that matters, and he should have just been able to play. Yeah, he should have been able to play now if this is what we're doing. I'll say that now. But at the time, it thought like, man, this is a breaking point for college football or college athletics, and you know, I thought they made the right decision. But now who cares, right? Because anybody can do whatever they want. All right, let's go to Larry on the phone lines. He wants to chime in about the situation. How are we doing, Larry?
2: Hey, good morning, gentlemen. Love your show every morning. But I want to say something, and I guess y'all would agree. I know y'all would agree because this is your livelihood. But, guys, this all started with the exact subject that y'all just talked about. I mean, these actual agents knew way before time with respect to Bediako that this was Pandora's box opened up. There's no specifics. There's no intrinsic details in reference to college football or basketball, whatever the sport may be. So that it's an open door, so to speak, until the NCAA does something about it. And do you honestly believe they're going to do something about it? I don't. There's too many lawsuits.
1: No, they're not.
2: They're not. So, I mean, I agree with you guys. Absolutely. No argument. But it's going to keep going until they sit down and the government gets involved, and whatever Congress has to do, whatever they need to do. But it's just going to – it's another story, another time. And on down the road, something else is going to change. And we're going to – obviously, you do your tick off about it. But love the show, guys. I just wanted to throw that out there. Thank you, guys. Appreciate it.
1: Yeah, appreciate you, Larry. And right in the SEC, you know, they can go, well, we need help from, you know, the people up in Washington, D.C. But then they can also say, well, you know, it takes them forever to get anything done. So, you know, we're just kind of waiting on them at this point. It's kind of out of our hands. And, it, you know, it, I guess in their mind, it lets them wipe their hands clean of it. And as messy as it gets, it's like, well, we did everything we could. It's like, well, let's try something else then. Let's try something else. And also, it is kind of ironic that, you know, we were talking about the football stuff for the LSU. But if you followed, you know, kind of the story as a whole, they also basketball for LSU got a big win yesterday because RJ Lewis Jr., who was the kid that played at St. John's. He was an All-American 2 years ago at St. John's. Then he went to the NBA, and he got picked up by the Celtics. I can't remember who it was. It was some team, then they traded him to the Celtics, and then he ultimately got waived by the Celtics, but he never played in the NBA or the G League. He just practiced. And so that was kind of what the court, you know, the judge there in Louisiana said was, well, he never played a professional game. He just practiced professionally. So, yeah, we're going to allow him to play at LSU. So they also, their basketball team has also benefited from that. Is the exact same situation as Charles Bediako. And they're going to benefit from that at LSU. So, you know, the rich kind of get richer there as far as that's concerned. All right, let's go to Bennett. He wants to chime in this morning on LSU again. How are we doing, Bennett?
3: Hey guys. Well, first of all, when I first tuned in this morning and y'all were like, there's another person and like, you're like intro thing. I was like, are we serious? Cause I didn't know that. Right. So that was really annoying to hear that. I was like, come on. And then also, I don't know why. I get that Lane Kiffin, first of all, doing what's best for the team. I kind of would have expected him almost with his personality to kind of hold a grudge against the player and be like, nah, you're not gonna, like, I feel like it would have been more funny. Like, no hate to the player, the other player that came back that was making all the bad comments about him, but I feel like it would be more funny and or towards Lane Kiffin's personality if he had been like, no, you're not going to come play for us because you said all this stuff about me. But also, I get the whole thing of doing what's best for the team, and it's like, yeah, this is not good for college football, but I have to do what's best for the team. I'm sorry, I don't care if it's what's best for the team. You have to have some integrity in yourself to be like, hey, maybe I have to think about college football as a whole, because if you keep doing this, every team's going to be doing it, and it's just going to get worse and worse.
1: Yeah.
3: And like the guy previously said, it's going to be until someone in the government makes a decision on it. And it's like, maybe have a little like respect and just don't do it. Like, I just don't understand that. It doesn't make any sense to me.
1: Yeah. It's thanks for a call, Bennett. Yeah. Nothing really makes sense anymore, but it's, yeah, it's the world. And look, it is what it is, right? There's no point in sitting here and, oh, you know, well, you know, LSU should be, you know, nobody needs to play LSU this year. Like, my attitude on it, right, is if you have LSU on your schedule this year, go there and beat their ass. Like, that would be my attitude of it, right, is, all right, if this is the world that we're going to live in, then, you know, let's do everything we can to go and show them that, you know, we can still compete with them. And you know, it's not like they went and got Patrick Mahomes to come and join the roster, right? Like,
4: right.
1: It's a little bit different than that. So, it is what it is. It's a messy situation. You want somebody to step in and you know, lay the hammer, but that's clearly not going to happen. So, all right, we'll run to our last break here. What time we have left, we'll come back, read your text messages. 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
5: Hey, y'all. It's Charlie Starr from Blackberry Smoke. Y'all know our fans are like family to us, and family watches out for each other, especially when we're out riding. 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Even one drink could be too many. Don't let a good ride end the wrong way.

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4: All right, final couple of minutes here on Morning Jocks before hand you off to McElroy and Kublik in the morning. Conrad and Damian with you. Had a ton to get into today. Appreciate you being here with us. All the text, all the calls. And, you know, it's great, right? Because some people are mad. Some people agree. Some people don't agree. And that's, you know, that's what makes it great. That's the conversation that we're always here for. We don't always have to see eye to eye on anything. My point with this would be for the people out there, and some people are just straight up drawing comparisons to, well, this is, you know, you know, everyone in college wanted NIL, and that's what this is. Like, this is completely different than this has nothing to do with the NIL side of it. But I was thinking in the break, and something that we could all maybe relate to a little bit better is, imagine that you have a son or a daughter, but like, let's say you have a son that plays travel baseball, right? And they're in a 12 and under baseball league, and they barely make the team, but they're so happy about it, and you're excited to watch them grow and develop. And then a 13 or 14 year old kid goes, you know what? I'm not good enough at this level, so I'm going to come back to the 12 and under league, and they take your kid's spot. At that point, are you happy about it? At that point, is it just, oh, well, it's all about what's best for the kids. It's not best for your kid.
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4: So that, I'm just trying to put this in perspective, because there's a lot of people out there, well, you can't be mad. 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He is an adult and a professional. And I'm sorry, just because you're not good enough for the NFL doesn't mean you can't play in the UFL. All right, we're back tomorrow at 6.
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1: Welcome in, McElroy and Kubelik in the morning. It is Tuesday, August 25th, 7 a.m. right here on Jocks. I am in Charlotte, North Carolina. GMAC back in Birmingham. Getting you set for week zero of the college football season. Not something that we spent a lot of time on yesterday. However, there is still news around college football that we need to discuss. There had been hints around it. There had been discussions around it. But now it appears as though former Ole Miss defensive lineman Xavien Harris is no longer going to play football for the Saints, Greg, and has an agreement to go play for Lane Kiffin and LSU. So that would make three players so far getting an extra year to go play for Lane, two of which would be coming from the NFL. It's no real surprise at this point that it's happening. But has your opinion changed on just the hows, whys, and the reality of it taking place?
2: Well, I just think I have a better understanding about it now. I understand a little more as to how it's going down. Some of the conversations I had yesterday, why things are happening, where things are going with it.
3: That was weird. I don't know what happened. Sorry.
2: Very much involved here, I think, is something that's very interesting. The other thing I'd say about this whole situation is the last line of defense is the Southeastern Conference. Like, look, I think the SEC does a great job, but their number one goal is to protect the integrity of all 16 teams and all 16 institutions. And they are the ones that can potentially drop the hammer here. Say, all right, well, that's fine. You have a court injunction to allow those guys to play in Louisiana, but every time LSU goes on the road this year, they can't play. Or something. I mean, just something right. That the SEC can do to make sure it's a level playing field, because what Lane and them are doing right now, it's not illegal, but it just feels it feels like it's a bit much, man. Does it not?
1: It does. Feels like it's a lot. And this is Lane Kiffin yesterday when asked about recruiting former players that had been on NFL rosters.
4: You know, we have made a decision to recruit some kids around the country, and through these multiple injunctions around the country, which this is not a first time, they've been in college sports for a while, a group of players were granted a fifth year of eligibility around the country in multiple sports. And through them winning their injunction and entry into the portal, they're available to recruit. And so ourselves, like many places around the country, are recruiting them. And at the end of the day, because of these rulings, they're either going to play for you or they're going to play somewhere else around the country. So we've made a decision to recruit them, like probably most people are.
1: Now, I will say, my opinion may be, I don't think it changed, but it may have softened just a little bit when you hear Lane describe how some of the rulings went down. And that, I guess the question that if there's one question, Greg, that could be sensical, in my opinion, in this entire thing, is if this ruling came at a different point in time, let's take Xavien Harris, let's take Daquan Wright, would they had made different decisions then? I actually, this is my opinion, based on how things went last year and a little bit of what I know, I don't think Xavien Harris would have. I think Daquan Wright's a maybe. Because I think Xavien Harris, you could have given me reasons that he would have been off the board in the third or fourth round, which, okay, go ahead and go start your pro career. Daquan Wright, don't know if he had the physical tools to go be everything that an NFL team is looking for in a tight end. Now, make a roster, practice squad, be on the team the next year. Like, I was talking to Roman Harper about a receiver that he played with yesterday, and he's like, this dude came in, he was practice squad first year, wasn't going to be a very good receiver. We were like, okay, it was cool knowing him. He won't be back. Next year, he worked his rear end off. He's practice squad again. Then he ends up making the roster. Guy had like an eight-year NFL career, and it was a productive pro receiver. He's like, so it can happen. Guys can do that. But, that's the one part of it that I look at and say, okay, would that have been different? But it's like we talk about with all things in life. There are consequences for decisions that are made, and you don't automatically get things once you decide to go do something else. So, and then the excuse making of, well, somebody else is going to recruit them. I mean, do I have to go back to the oldest adage in the book that your parents said, well, if Johnny jumps off the bridge, do you jump off the bridge? I mean, come on. Are we talking first grade, kindergarten stuff here? Like, nobody's making you do it at the end of the day, right?
2: Well, but in his defense, like, his job, he is not beholden to quality control in college football. Like, I mean, I'm not defending Lane necessarily in this scenario. I'm really not. But, like, he is employed by Louisiana State University. And in a roundabout way, given the way things have gone for his hiring process, he's essentially an employee of the state, basically. Right? I mean, the governor hired him. So, and the what's going on right now in the courts in Louisiana is a direct reflection of what's gone on from a political leadership standpoint. Like they are doing their own thing, and I do not blame him at all for trying to take advantage as best I can. But I would have a hard time with that. Personally, I would have a hard time with that. But Lane doesn't care. Lane just doesn't care about these things. Like, he knows one way and he doesn't care. Like, by any means necessary, we will figure out a way to create an advantage. And I understand that to an extent. But it can all stop if the SEC does something about it. Because, reminder, there is a rule that the SEC has when it comes to SEC to SEC transfers. You literally can't do it. You can't do it in the month of May. Like, that's that. Remember, after January window, it cannot be done, right? And I don't know the graduation status of Xavier Harris and Daquan Wright, and whether or not that impacts that rule that the SEC has. If they've graduated, maybe they have more flexibility. I really don't know. I'm not trying to sit there and say. All I know is that the SEC has long been a proponent of not transferring within the league after the January window opens up and closes. So, right now, these guys are still transferring at the end of the day from Ole Miss to LSU. That's inside the league, and the SEC has a rule in place to do something about it. And Greg Sankey has gone on and said, well, these guys have to want to be governed. Fine. Drop the hammer. Like, make an example of somebody. Like, just do something. I don't know what that is. I don't know what all he can do, frankly. I really don't. But I feel like the only person that can potentially stop this is the commissioner's office. And if they do something about it, and maybe there's some type of restitution, then it will dissuade other people from trying to take advantage of the rule as well, which would create a little bit more manageable playing field. So that's kind of my thoughts on it. Like, the only way to stop this is coming from the SEC office. And I don't know what they can do, frankly, given the legal ramifications and the amount of lawsuits that could pop up as a result.
1: Yeah, that's the problem with it, is legally, what's going to be next? What's going to happen? What are the repercussions going to be? The SEC does put a statement out yesterday evening after a Monday evening video conference of the presidents and chancellors of the Southeastern Conference. The conference is issuing the following statement. College athletes, not former professional athletes, have been at the heart of the Southeastern Conference. Individuals who choose to leave college athletics, sign professional playing contracts, and compete professionally should not be permitted to return to college competition. Allowing that to occur will blur the line between college and professional sports, create significant competitive equity concerns, and reduce opportunities for high school and current college athletes. College sports are for college athletes. The current confusion around national eligibility standards emphasizes the need to advance the Protect College Sports Act. Interesting, because it says after a meeting of all, but it doesn't include that all were in favor or all agreed a certain way, because I would love to know where the LSU brass is on this. Are they for? Are they against? Like, is their coach doing
2: what
1: something?
2: Choice that are they?
1: The, is their coach doing something that the administration is basically saying, yeah, we don't want you to do that? I mean, I don't know. I would be very interested in that.
2: Who basically runs LSU, though?
1: The governor.
2: Yes, correct. Correct. So you are literally beholden to the governor. If the governor's okay with it, then, like, you can't say anything. So it's a tough spot to be in. If the administration doesn't like it, I can promise you this. They're not saying a word about whether or not they like it or not. I wouldn't either. I don't blame them a lick.
1: Yeah, it's I don't know what this statement accomplished. Interesting to see the SEC bring up the Protect College Sports Act, trying to further things down that path when there was some resistance to it early. But, you know, this is a game that a lot of these coaches are playing. I will say, Greg, there's a lot of confusion nationally on, it feels like, that this is going to become some sort of a trend for 5 years, or this is going to continue, or this is going to be a problem, and floodgates open for the next 4 years. Like, this is just this year.
2: Yeah.
1: And these guys were granted this because of one extra year of eligibility after a rule was put in place, essentially being the 5-for-5 rule. So, like, there will be no, and also, I'm not sure a lot of people understand anymore. Like, there are no red shirts anymore. That's not a real thing. You'll never hear of anyone red shirting anymore. It's just, you have 5 years. That's all. That's it. There's no need to redshirt. You have 5 years to play five. Now, yeah. I am very curious about when our first injury waiver is going to be attempted to be had, even though you have five to play five. And then what does that do? What kind of floodgates does that open? Are people going to try to go back and say, well, it was, you know, I had two hamstring injuries during the season. That should equal one major injury. I want another year. Like, legally, where do we go with that? You know? I mean, I just, that potentially feels like something we should be aware of down the road. I could see that being real. But like you said, because of where we are via legal ramifications, what can be done? What can you realistically do? And I don't know, man. It's a weird one. It's one that I don't think we really like. We gave you our breakdown of it yesterday. It's a money grab because the money is best. After the NFL, when you're talking about football, the next best money is in big-time college football right now. And if guys that aren't going to make it in the NFL have a chance to go play big-time college football, well, guess what? That's probably where they're going to want to go. And if there's a open for them to be able to do that, I still just, like, I'll say this. I'll share this story. I had a conversation with a coach earlier this week, and I just basically asked him, are you going to do this? And he said, we're not outwardly looking to do this. I was like, okay, cool. And I got a text from the same coach a couple days later and said, hey, there's a guy we're going to go get, just so you know. Now, it's not an NFL guy, but it's a guy that's been granted an extra year. And then we got on the phone, and he went through the process of all the different players at the position that player was going to play, the conversations he went and had with them, then the other leaders on his team, sitting them down, asking them first, do you think we should do this? Is this a good idea? This is what this person can add. Went through the relationships at the prior school of the player and how and why that would be a good fit and what they already knew about him. And essentially, everybody agreed to it. And it was a situation where he went above and beyond from a culture perspective of saying, is this going to disrupt things? Because if so, it's not worth us doing it. And the players were on board. Now, I don't think that's happening at a lot of these places. I think some of these coaches are just doing what they're going to do. And those coaches, in those situations, I do really wonder, Greg, what is that going to look like? Is that going to disrupt locker rooms? Now, from the roster number perspective, I think there's still a lot of confusion around that. But LSU's not going to just have to run people off in order to be able to go sign two or three players. That's not a real thing, from what I've been told. They're not going to have to cut guys. So I just don't know what it's going to look like from a culture perspective of, hey, I've been here in the entire offseason. I've been through winter workouts. I went through spring. Oh, and here comes Joey again, and he's going to take half my reps.
2: Yeah. I don't know about the way it affects culture. I still think it will. I think we've said it before. It's like that scene in Miracle when they're all sitting out there talking to Herb Brooks about how you don't think he's been playing for the last 8 months? Not with us, he hasn't. You know what I mean? Like, you remember the scene. I think when you, and frankly, let's be real, Lane in particular, who is the most outspoken about taking advantage of this rule, has long acknowledged that the way he builds a team is a challenge. It's a challenge to the culture. Like, and frankly, sometimes, because the culture has not been elite, the quality of play on a week-to-week basis has not been great. and they might lose to a team they probably shouldn't, like they did 2 years ago. So last year's team was the best culture team they ever had, and it was probably the least talented team they had in 2 or 3 years. Now, they ended up being winning a bunch of games, but it wasn't superstar-driven like the year before. So we'll be really curious to see how this all impacts the teams, but I still am of the belief that this ain't going to happen. Like, something's going to happen here. I'd be surprised. I really would. I would still be a little surprised if we fast forward into the season and these guys are playing huge roles. I feel like something's going to happen, or the NCAA or the Big Ten, and the Big Ten and the SEC are going to get together and going to say, this is ridiculous. Like, there's nothing retroactive here. Like, if these guys can go back and play, why can't we just say, you know, something about a guy that finished his career and played 3 years in 2016 wants to come back after an 8-year NFL career and play a little more college football? Like, I mean, does it open the door for that? That's an extreme case, but like, you never know. Like, crazier things have happened. So I certainly hope the cooler heads prevail and the conferences step in and say, hey, look, we run the college football playoff. If you play guys that we disagree with you playing, you're not in the college football playoff. Like, I want the conferences to say that, especially the Big Ten and the SEC. I really want that to happen.
1: You think there would be legal ramifications to that?
2: What are the legal ramifications?
1: I didn't think there would be legal ramifications with half the stuff that we've seen so far, but a TRO to allow their team to be in the college football playoff. I'm the one that's sitting here telling you that it's not going to be long before an NFL player that gets cut sues the NFL for a spot on a roster. Like, I think it's coming. That's the ridiculousness of the path that we're headed down. So,
2: correct.
1: I don't have a legal background, so I don't really know, but that's what I'm going to lean back on as a concern with almost all of this. When you're trying to lay down the law, when you're trying to draw a line in the sand, the first thing that's going to come into my mind is, all right, what are the legal ramifications of this? And it just feels like somebody's going to try to find something to be able to go out there and get their way through the court. That's the way it feels to me. Maybe they can, maybe they can't. I don't really know. But, you know, we'll see exactly how that takes place. We got a lot to get to, a lot to talk about. Andy Burcham going to be with us at 8 a.m. Ben Garrett going to be with us at 9 a.m. Paige Fletcher going to talk Georgia Tech at 9:30. We mentioned yesterday that we have a lot of new quarterbacks now in the SEC. New starters have been announced. I'm going to ask this question for when we come back. Who's in the best spot of the new quarterbacks that have been named starters and why? We'll discuss it next right here on Jocks.
5: 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Mike Golick Jr. here. 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

0: Tuesday, August 25th, right here on Jocks. We mentioned yesterday multiple quarterbacks have been named starters around the SEC. So we ask the question now, with those that have been named, who's in the best spot? And we can go through each and every one of what we like, what we don't like. But if I were to just ask off the top, Keelan Russell, Faison Brandon, KJ Jackson, Aaron Filo, Greg, who is in the best spot to have early and sustained success of these four quarterbacks that were named starters yesterday?
1: It's a good question. I would probably lean towards the best situation being the quarterback-friendly nature of the offense, the personnel wide receiver, the dependable run game. I'd say Faison Brandon.
0: Wow. Okay.
1: What do you think?
0: Well, I see where you go with that. The only reason I wouldn't say that is it's hard for me to get on board with a true freshman being in the best spot as a starter in this league.
1: I get it, but think about the offense that he's being asked to run. Very simple, relatively speaking. Very quarterback friendly, relatively speaking. And you have two super dynamic wide receivers that you feel really good about. I think Bama has two wide receivers as well. The one thing that Tennessee has that Bama doesn't is they know that they're going to have a dependable run game with Sean Bishop and a quality offensive line. Like, there's still the element of the unknown right now with Alabama's offensive line. While optimistic, I don't know for sure. What if for whatever reason they're not capable of running the ball consistently again this year? And all that pressure is put on the quarterback to make plays. And hey, Keelan Russell might be up to the task, might be up to it, you know? But I just think about the quarterback-friendly nature of it, the offensive line. Who's the best offensive line of all the teams you just listed?
0: Tennessee.
1: Okay, who's got the best run game of all the teams you just listed?
0: It would probably be between Tennessee and Florida going into the season.
1: Excuse me? Yes, I'm looking at you right now.
0: I'm here. I'm right here.
1: In your little Charlotte high-rise. Mr. Oh, Florida's offensive line. I don't know. We'll see. Now all of a sudden they have the best run game?
0: Because they are, number one, they have Jaden Baugh.
1: That helps.
0: They're going to use quarterback mobility, and they're going to use a lot of deception to be able to help create things in the run game, which is why I would select Aaron Filo is being in the best position here. The familiarity with the offense. This is, Greg, a very similar conversation, and please don't take this as a comp. Here comes the Saturday Down South story. Cole Kublik says Aaron Filo is Diego Pavia.
1: Ooh-hoo-hoo!
0: I'm not saying that. Not saying that. But I think you'll understand where I'm going here. There's a lot of manipulation. There's a lot of timing. There's a lot of rhythm. There's a lot of feel within the entire scope of the offense, not just the passing game, of how to operate it. And if you go back and watch, I think it was Garner Webb that they played last year, that he played the most of his snaps in. Like, I mean, they're running, they got some triple option stuff where he's faking a dive and then there's an end around, he's got to pitch it, or he's, you know, some veer stuff where you got two back and one comes from left to right, he fakes it, he spins around, hands it to the guy going to the right. There's a lot of that kind of junk that you got to be good at in this offense. So you give me Jaden Baugh. By the way, with a zone-heavy scheme still that the Florida offensive line is familiar with because they ran it last year, so they should be a little ahead of the curve there no matter who's in there playing and going. I have my concerns about how good they're going to be. But with what they have in the backfield, the scheme, the system they're going to be run, how it's going to be asked to be run, his familiarity with it, and then, oh, by the way, Dallas Wilson and Eric Singleton running around, Micah Mays running around. I think Philo's in the best spot, man. Now, is he the most gifted? Not even close. It's not even, I mean, Keelan Russell is light years ahead of him as far as God-given ability. But I just think with familiarity of offense, what going to be asked to do, guys around him, and the baseline of plays that he's going to be able to run, screens, handoffs, quick throws, read plays, that Aaron Filo may be in the best situation here to find success early. But your concerns about the O-line are real. We're going to have concerns with all of these. And no, we're going to have things we feel good about with all these.
1: I was the one that actually said, I think their offensive line is going to be a little better than we're anticipating right now. To which you said, oh, God, I don't know. That's not what I'm hearing.
0: I did hear that. But
1: that's not what I'm hearing. I don't know, Grandma. Improved.
0: They apparently have improved over the course of fall practice. Oh, you don't say.
1: It's almost like after spring ball, him, quote-unquote, issuing a challenge to a bunch of guys was for show. It's almost like, you know what, maybe that group's okay, but I actually think they can be pretty good if I issue a challenge to them and start to doubt them a little bit. If they stunk, he wouldn't have said a word. He don't want to reveal your biggest weakness. But I get what you're saying.
0: It's still a concern, though. I understand.
1: I still think, though, and Bussner's familiarity in it has been around it for a while. Like, I do think there's some opportunities to grow there. And hey, look, maybe Tennessee's defense is the problem again, you know? And therefore, my question, or my answer to your question, is completely inaccurate because Faison Brand's going to be expected to score 30 a game to win. You know what I mean? I'm kind of viewing it as like, hey, if he can be Nico Iamaleava from a couple years ago, I think he can do that right now. Because I thought Nico was as average of the day as long 2 years ago and went to the playoff. So, yeah, I don't think their defensive personnel is quite the same.
0: Because your SEC Offensive Player of the Year was lined up behind him.
1: Yeah, I got news for you. Deshaun.

0: perspective. So maybe he gets favorable matchups on the perimeter leads to explosive plays. Maybe utilizing some mobility is going to be able to help him a little bit more, something that has grown in that offense over time, being able to use the quarterback to run by design some. I think there are advantages and disadvantages with all, is why I thought it was a fun conversation. So
1: for sure,
0: I think we knocked out two there. Let's look at Arkansas. Let's look at Alabama. Keelan Russell on the other side. What kind of advantages does he have in this spot? What would maybe put him in the best spot here? And then maybe what would remove him from the best spot here? Before we do that, tell our listeners about Brombergs.
2: Well, Brombergs has been my go-to in the community for a really long time. 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
0: All right, when we come back, we'll kind of dive into the Alabama offense now under Keelan Russell. 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
4: Welcome back in, McElroy and Kubelik in the morning. Tuesday, August 25th, 7:34 a.m. right here on Jocks. We're talking new quarterbacks in the SEC. And we're going to flip it now to Alabama and their situation with Keelan Russell. Spent a lot of time yesterday talking about what he brings to the table, what he offers, what kind of quarterback he is. And there's a lot of excitement around his potential. There should be. We've seen the flashes of brilliance. The arm strength, throws a beautiful ball, quickly gets the ball out. Obviously, the mobility. There's a lot of good things that can be utilized and weaponized in this offense. But as far as the overall situation, Greg, what gives you the most hope for him to be successful based on what he has, what surrounds him right now in that Alabama offense?
5: Well, the biggest thing, like I'm real optimistic about how he's going to fare. It's an offense that puts a lot on the quarterback, and there's nothing wrong with that at all. And I do think with him being in his second year, his playmaking ability, being able to do things off schedule, like there's a lot of things working in his favor, for sure. His skill set, I think, will translate naturally. I just think they ask a lot of the guy. And at the line of scrimmage, they put a lot on his shoulders. A lot of their concepts are NFL-level concepts. So, by the way, very attractive as he transitions to the next level. Whereas other offenses are not really well-suited to play at a high level in the NFL. So, it's just an advanced offense from the quarterback standpoint, which makes it all the more impressive that he won the job against a fourth-year player.
4: Yes, and I think when you look at the ability to get the ball down the field and what he's going to be able to do from the perspective of creating explosive plays while on the move, maintaining that arm strength on the move. We've already seen that a couple of times in games, even though it's limited the amount of what we've actually seen with him on a consistent basis in live action. But that part, to me, either by design, moving the pocket or having to leave the pocket, he's going to be able to create some things that are going to be nightmares for defenses.
5: Sure.
4: Now, you want to get Noah Rogers back in there because I think he gives you that bigger target down the field that can help with some of those things. Obviously, you want to get healthier at running back. You know, Crowell's a guy that we believe can, will help this year. A.K. Deer can, will help this year, but you need to be at full strength, at least have a rotation, give you some different options, stay fresh. But let's be honest, Greg, like Josh Ford is going to help a lot. He's going to help in protection. He's going to help with some outlet throws. He's going to help with some just bail out, get me out of trouble throws. He's going to help the run game. Like he's a guy that adds to what Keelan Russell is going to be able to do in multiple ways. But the real question here is still the offensive line, and we think it's going to be better. All signs point to it being improved. Does that mean dominant? We don't know yet. We'll see. Things are trending.
5: Oh, well, things are trending. I agree. And, that's the big question. And you can say what you want about Alabama and where they're at and what the expectations are, where the quarterback should be, where the quarterback is, what they want from the quarterback. All that stuff can be accurate. But it doesn't deny the fact that the amount of responsibility that Keelan Russell has when he goes on the field is different than that of what Aaron Filo has to deal with. It is different than that of what potentially, we don't know yet, but we'll see. It's different than what we potentially might see from a Faison Brandon. Because let's think back to last year. Like just removing any context whatsoever, if we look at it exclusively in a silo off of what happened last season, look at how much was put on the shoulders of Ty Simpson. Look how much there was. I mean, how many games, and people will not, they're probably never going to give Ty Simpson the credit he probably deserves because he's not outrageously flashy, you know? I mean, a lot of what Ty Simpson did was exactly what you're supposed to do, and that's just be super efficient and make great throws and be clutch and convert on third down and score touchdowns and all those other things. But like, people will probably not remember Ty's greatness as much as they should. Without Ty Simpson last year, that team might win 8 games. I mean, maybe. I mean, the inability to run the football, the offensive line saw just sorry ability to not move people, the run game really lacking any explosiveness, the inconsistency that you occasionally have from all the wide receivers not named Jeremy Bernard. Like, that last year's team, they were very opportunistic defensively. I don't think anyone would push back on that. They did a great job of creating turnovers when turnovers needed to be created. And their quarterback was super, super elite last year at processing and picking things apart. So I think when you look at all that, and I think Cole's back with us, when you look at all that, like, I think that's why a lot of us would maybe be a little bit cautious to name Keelan as the guy that's in the quote-unquote best situation, just because of how much was asked of Ty Simpson last year.
4: It really makes me think, in order for Alabama to have a lot of success on offense this year, there's one thing that they need. And it's not just offensive line being better. Because of some of the things you laid out, I don't know if we've discussed them this way. It's consistency. You think about what you thought was going to be, and I would say there were very few individuals. Ty Simpson would be one. Jeremy Bernard would be the other. I would love to tell you that Josh Cuevas was consistent, Greg, but he wasn't in the lineup on multiple occasions.
5: Yeah.
4: So that would count against consistency. Parker Brailsford, when he was healthy, was, but he got dinged up so bad towards the end of the year, it was tough for him to be the guy that he was for the first 80% of the season. He was still out there giving it everything he had. And what that was still probably better than what you had next in line. But with what happened with Ryan Williams, that's what his name was last year, so we'll call him that there. And the tight end position being dinged up, the running back position being dinged up, the offensive line just being flat inconsistent altogether, how could they be able to find their way on a very regular basis? And it should, as you stated, probably go a little bit further as to what Ty Simpson did and accomplished there. Probably should go a little bit further what Jeremy Bernard did for that offense last year, and he should get a little more credit for that. But maybe for Keelan Russell to ultimately find success, consistency most likely is the key. Like, if the offensive line is only going to be B- or C+, just be what you're going to be most of the year. Because then Ryan Grubb and Kalen DeBoer can say, hey, we can't handle that. But you know what we can do? We can show this, get to that, and then we can do it this way. And that's going to lead us to this down the road. Okay, cool. Let's work around that formationally, from a motion perspective, who's in the lineup, or from a run game perspective. Okay, we don't have the guys healthy right now to run this and this, but we know we're going to have guys to run this and this. So let's live off those. We'll build our play action game off that. We'll build our screen game around that. And then once we get that going, we'll see what we can attach to it. I don't feel like they were in that spot very often last year, Greg, where they could have those conversations that we just did about, hey, we know we can do this, and we know we can do this. Let's add that, and let's try to attach this to it to then get to this. I almost feel like they were having that conversation again, starting it over on an every 2 or 3 week basis in that offense last year.
5: Yeah, I mean, I think part of the biggest problem is that the guys that show flashes – like, that was the most frustrating thing about Caden Proctor to me, is that we know he has talent, and yet he didn't play that way all the time. Why? You know, so like, all right, 3rd and 1 against Indiana. Yeah, I'm going to run right off our future first-round picks behind. Like, I want to run inside zone to the left, mid-zone left. Like, whatever it might be, throw some eye candy on it. I don't care about any of that. Like, but I want to run left behind the guy that's going to be a future first rounder and makes millions of dollars playing this position, and he gets stoned. It's like, oh, what the heck? It's like, if you knew that your left tackle was not dependable, then fine. Like, we'll just call it to the other side. Like, or we'll throw it if we have to. Like, whatever it might be, but there were enough flashes last year in which they appeared like that group could maybe take a step, and as a result, you get got a couple times. Like, if you know you have liabilities in places on your offense, you can coach around it. But I think that's just the interesting part about this year. Because what is the liability of Alabama's offense? We don't know just yet.
4: Right.
5: But right now, we're assuming that everything's improved and that there are no liabilities. That'd be great. That'd be awesome. But if you're going to dive a touch deeper, probably a touch thin at receiver. Just a little bit thin there at wide receiver. Doesn't mean they're incapable. They're just a little thin. And if a guy were to get banged up or operate at less than 100%, then you might have to coach around that a little bit. You have inexperience at quarterback. That's a challenge. That's something you got to be aware of. Doesn't mean it. Bryce Young won the Heisman Trophy in his first year as a starter, and yet game one against Miami, like there were some things in that first quarter that had to ease him into, and then he hit a 99-yard touchdown or whatever, and the rest was history. Played really well after that. So like you look at certain examples of how you have to coach around things, and it's not a problem. Maybe it's the run game. Maybe the run game's not as good as we hope it's going to be. And they're going to find that out weeks 1, 2, and 3. So they're going to be able to coach around it. What you want as a coach, though, is consistency. And I happen to think that you're going to get consistent playmaking ability from Keelan Russell. You occasionally might have a mistake or two that you wouldn't have if you went more conservative at quarterback. But it's okay because the upside's worth it. I'm just hopeful that everything else around him makes that transition for Keelan a little bit easier, because it is hard to be an inexperienced player when you have inconsistent players around you.
4: 100%.
5: You know what I'm saying?
4: Yep. All right. We'll continue the conversation. We'll look at KJ Jackson's situation. I don't think that he would have been in the conversation of being in the best spot here. There is one thing about where he is and what it is in Fayetteville right now that you could maybe bring up for that point. I'll tell you what it is, and then we'll have that conversation next right here on Jocks.
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0: All right, so if we were to look at Arkansas quarterback KJ Jackson, and we were to discuss him as potentially being in the best spot of all these new quarterbacks, I don't think there would be much of a discussion there, Greg. But I do think that experience would be one that we would look at and say, okay, he's been in multiple offensive coordinators, multiple schemes. He's just been around a lot of college football. The offense, I do think, is well-suited for him. When you go back and watch what they have done, did last year at Memphis and Ryan Silverfield's system, he understands how to operate on the move. He understands a lot of the read plays. I like about him in his game, he does not seem to panic. I actually think he's a little bit too calm at times, because there are a couple of plays where I feel like he needed to get the ball out a little bit more quickly. And I'm not even talking about down the field stuff. I'm talking a play action with a tight end in the flat or a little waggle. And it's like, don't wait on that thing, man. Just go ahead and dump it off now. Let him run and get it going. But he's got good patience. He doesn't panic. He's got good mobility. He's a willing runner. But the one thing that I may give to him, Greg, that I don't think these other quarterbacks are going to have in their favor, and I'm going to kind of steal this from you because you've used it in other situations, he has no expectation.
1: Yeah.
0: Hey, there's no one, I don't think, that looks at specifically these new starting quarterbacks and says, oh, yeah, well, that KJ Jackson kid's going to go light it up. So if he puts together any kind of success, I think he's going to wow some people, because there's just not a lot of people out there that are thinking he's going to be able to do anything this year.
1: Don't disagree with that, but let me ask you this question. Of all the guys that we just discussed, who is arguably replacing that the best talent and the most depended on player from a year ago?
0: Boy, those are two different questions.
1: Well, you just think about, like, Arkansas was literally a one-man show. Like, it was like, Taylen Green, go be a dude. That was like, you know what I mean? And while he lacked some of the polish that Ty Simpson had, I mean, he was a one-man wrecking ball. So I almost think, just as far as, like, the, I don't know how, what percentage of the yards that Taylen Green accounted for on Arkansas last year, I bet you it was a lot. And you know their defense, they gave up. I mean, they're going to have to score 40 a game to win. You know, so at least that's the way they were last year. So I just think that he's got maybe the toughest spot to be in because of how much their quarterback had to do, not just throwing the ball, but running the ball and just being athletic and kind of being a one-man show, coupled with the fact that the defense, in order to win, you had to have shootout potential in every game. It's a really tall order.
0: It is. I was trying to look up Taylen Green's fumbles right now also. I know he had 11 interceptions last year.
1: There was a lot.
0: He had five fumbles last year also. So if you're KJ Jackson and you can cut the fumbles and interceptions in half, let's say you can get it down to two fumbles and you can get it down to six interceptions, regardless of being able to put up the same amount of yards, protecting your team, your offense in those ways could maybe go further than the bonus yards that Taylen Green got you at different points in time. So just maybe a little bit of a different way to look at it there. Like, yes. And I will say this, like, I know Ryan Silverfield. Ryan Silverfield's not asking anybody to go play hero ball.
1: No.
0: I mean, he is an offensive lineman at his core. Like, that's what he is. He wants you to play within the system, play within the scheme. Like, this is what's asked of you on this play. Do this, and we will be successful. Now, I'm not saying that he's going to completely remove the possibilities of anybody eluding a defender and going and getting extra yards, but he's not asking anybody to live that life. So
1: right.
0: If they could negate some of that, you know, maybe negating some of the turnovers, some of the boneheaded plays, some of the risk-taking, can that offset itself to help lead to more success for Arkansas? Just maybe a little bit of a different way to look at it there for what that offense may be this year.
1: Yeah, I think that's fair. And also, I mean, Arkansas ran the ball.
0: I forgot he fumbled three times against Tennessee, too. Oh, I forgot about that game.
1: Ball security not at a premium last year for the Hogs. All right, so let's not get it twisted. But all things considered, I feel pretty good about three of those quarterbacks. Like, I think Philo's going to be in a good spot. I feel pretty good about Faison Brandon in time. I do think it'll be... I think it's hard for true freshmen, just no matter what. Like, Bryce Underwood was God's gift to football and, like, struggled at times last year. Granted, weird offense, not much of an identity, not great, like, very, very conservative. So I think Faison Brandon will have a better year than Bryce Underwood. But remember, he was, like, the can't-miss guy from the year before. So sometimes there's just a little bit of a learning curve. And I think Keelan's going to have a good year. The one guy I just genuinely don't know about is KJ. And... it's not because I don't think he's talented. It's just because I don't know what all is going to be asked of him and how all he's going to perform.
0: Yep. Well, if they could find a way to get the traditional run game going in a similar fashion to what they did a year ago, and I realize Washington's out, but you do have Braylon Russell in there. You could pull in another transfer running back that came from Memphis as well. Like, I'm optimistic that it'll be better than people think, but I believe that people think it's going to be very bottom barrel of the SEC. Like, I think Roman asked me this question yesterday, and we can maybe hit this next hour. Will Arkansas win a conference game this year?
1: Yes.
0: I think so, too. Like, I think the defense will be so much more responsible, and they have some playmakers, enough playmakers on offense and capable coaching that they're going to find a way to get somebody at some point in time. Andy Burson with us next on
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0: All right, welcome back. Yeah, McElroy and Kubelik in the morning. Hour number two underway right here on Jocks. 8 a.m., Tuesday, August 25th. Making his weekly visit, and he'll do it every Tuesday at this time to discuss everything Auburn. It's the voice of the Auburn Tigers, presented by Craneworks, Andy Burcham.
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2: The voice of the Auburn Tigers, Andy Burcham, on Mac and Cube in the morning is brought to you by Craneworks. Lift it, buy it, rent it, the big dog's got it. Now, Andy Burcham.
0: Andy, always great to be with you. Appreciate you taking some time to hop in. As we've gotten closer to kickoff, Auburn-Baylor, what areas of this football team have you maybe grown in confidence that could have been more question marks earlier in fall camp or before camp begun that now you look at and say, I feel a lot better about that spot with this team and maybe where they're going to be?
3: I would say, guys, it would be the rush ends for Auburn this year. Auburn lost so much from a year ago and really had a very good, when it needed to put pressure on a quarterback on third down, it was very good at doing that. And it lost some guys to the NFL, including a first rounder. And the question going in was, who steps in for a Keldrick Falk this season? And I like what I've seen from Deshaun Womack. I like what I've seen from Jared Smith. I think he has been much more consistent. I think he has incredible talent, but needs to be consistent for Auburn. I like what I've seen from Nate Johnson as well. And one of the things I like about this group is how flexible, how versatile this group is with regard to where they play. We're going to see some guys play out in the edge. We're going to see some guys then come inside as well. So not only do they have some depth, they have some versatility with guys on that front. So I would say that that's the one group that going into the season has been a question mark. I think they're starting to answer those questions for this Auburn ball club.
4: It seems like it's going to be just a slightly different version of the defensive line. Obviously different personnel, but maybe more athletic, maybe faster, maybe twitchier. Is that a fair representation of what they're trying to become?
3: I think so, Mac. I do. And I think that that versatility adds to that athletic ability. Guys that can jump inside, jump outside as well. One of the things about last year's ball club was, especially up front, was the depth that they had. They weren't playing a ton of plays, especially on the interior, nose tackle and defensive tackle. And that was one of the things that Devontrell King-Williams did really a good job last year of developing that depth. And I think they're doing the same thing again this year, and they're developing that depth on the inside where guys aren't having to play 25, 30 snaps on the interior defensively. Maybe they're playing 15 to 20 snaps, and I think that's the goal to get quality, but not having to play nearly as many snaps as they did a year ago. And I can see this team being a little more athletic up front than it was a year ago.
0: What about from a leadership perspective? I don't think anybody questions it with Byron Brown. I think defensively, people know where that's going to come from. But are there other spots, like I'm hearing great things about Jake Johnson at tight end. Are there other spots that you're hearing have stepped up, kind of grabbed those roles, will maybe play a bigger part from a leadership perspective for this team this fall?
3: Well, I think one of the guys is Cole, is your spot when you played at Auburn, and that's Cole Best at center. Like Byron Brown and like Jake Johnson, guys have transferred in. That's one of the things that impressed me is how many of these leaders on this team were guys that weren't in an Auburn uniform a year ago, and yet they've taken that leadership mantle for Auburn. So I think Cole Best is one of those guys at center for Auburn. Yeah, there's no question about Byron Brown. I mean, he has accepted that role since the moment that he stepped foot on campus, and it's in everything that he does, whether it's on the field in practice, whether it's spending extra time in the film room. Coach Golish told a story yesterday at his weekly press conference about if Byron Brown beats Coach Golish to to the Waltos Performance Center to look at film in the morning. He'll take a picture of Coach Golish's empty parking spot. Coach Golish also said when he leaves at night, if Byram's already gone, he takes a picture of where Byram would be parking as well. So they kind of have a back and forth there. But Byram is he has done everything you want to this point to be one of those leaders on defense. I think Champ Anthony is another guy, talking about a returner for Auburn, a guy that has been, you know, has dealt with a great deal of injury and stuck with Auburn. I think he's one of those guys for Auburn. That linebacking core, I think, is really, really good. And I think you'll see leadership roles out of that. And it may not just be Xavier Atkins. I think it's Elijah Melendez and Bryce Diaz, even as sophomores for this Auburn team. And one of the guys, I think, that has taken a big step for Auburn this year. And last year, Rayshon Pleasant was your kick returner, and a good one for Auburn. Auburn needs him to step forward to the cornerback spot. I believe he has done that. And one of those roles is in leadership. And let me give one more that probably a little bit off the radar, and you don't think about these guys sometimes as leaders. But Alex McPherson, who has, as we all know, has battled ulcerative colitis, and you know, in some regards, we're glad that Alex is with us, not just as a football player, but with us at this point. And that is a kicker that is a football player for Auburn. And you hear the stories from Coach Golich and how he's working with the team. And I think that Alex, in his role, is one of those leaders for this Auburn team as well.
4: So when you look at the things currently that are unresolved, what would you say are the things that need to get ironed out for the team as a whole between now and week one against Baylor? Because it sounds like things have pretty much fallen into place and they're kind of where they need to be. So what would you say is maybe the number one point of contention for Alex Golish as he evaluates his roster that he needs to find out between now and week one?
3: You hear from the coach, and he talked again with the media yesterday. He continues to talk about focus of this team, and it's not just at one position. It's clearly the focus of the entire team. That is one of the things that he has talked about for the last couple of weeks. If there is a position for Auburn, guys, it's up front offensively. And I think they like the personnel that they have. But every one of these guys, from left tackle, Joe Simmons, looks like Jacob Strand has taken the spot, the step forward at left guard, Cole Best at center, Cole Skinner at right guard, and Stanton Ramil at right tackle. If that's your starting five for Auburn against Baylor in a week and a half in Atlanta, remember this, none of these guys played for Auburn a year ago. They were good players elsewhere. Simmons at James Madison, Strand at Oregon State, Best and Skinner at USF, and Ramil at Michigan State. So all of these guys are first-year guys. All of these guys are, they're all seniors except for Ramil, who's a junior. So you've got some experience there, but not together. And I'm not saying that they've got to iron things out there, but that's Cole, you, well, both of you guys know this. I mean, that's a group that has to be cohesive together. And it may take a little bit of time. I think that's one of the things they've concentrated on a great deal. If there has been one spot where the competition has gone back and forth, it's at left guard, and I think Strand has taken a spot or step forward over Derek Plaz. I think both of these guys will play. I don't think it's a concern for Auburn right now up front. It's just that's an area that has to continue to meld together, so to speak, for this Auburn ball club. And, you know, I mean, when you look at that tailback room, there's a great deal of talent and depth there. There is talent and depth at tight end. There is talent, although some unproven, at least at Auburn, at wide receiver. But up front, every one of these guys is brand new. So how this group continues to work together for the next week and a half, I think, is going to be one of those spots that all of us are going to be looking at this point.
0: Andy Burcham with us. Thanks to CraneWorks. He'll be with us at this time each and every week for the entire football season. What are you hearing after Byram Brown at quarterback, Andy?
3: Christian Chi is the guy that is the backup right now. They like his arm, the transfer from Oregon State that had threw for almost 70% and limited duty, threw for 385 yards, a couple touchdowns, a couple picks a year ago. But I don't think there's any question that the top two, without question, are Brown and then Tristan Tia at 6'2", 205 pounds and a redshirt freshman. So that's your top two for Auburn going into the I don't think I'm stepping out of line there, but just from everything I've been able to watch, those are your guys going into the season right now.
4: I've heard good things about Tristan Tia. I heard he looks pretty good.
3: Good arm. Yeah, good arm. Really good arm. Probably not the runner of a Byron Brown, but again, Auburn hasn't had this kind of a two-way player. I mean, Auburn's had guys. Listen, every quarterback Auburn's had of late have been able to run the football. This guy, I think, can be elite running the football in Byron Brown. And Auburn will have him for 1 year. And I think they're going to try and get as much out of him as they can, but they do like what they've seen from Tristan Tia in that backup role at this point.
0: Andy, always great. Appreciate the time. Look forward to catching up with you again next week when it will be actual game week for the Auburn Tigers. We know each and every week you're brought to us by Crane Works.
3: 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Hope you guys have a great day. War Eagle!
0: War Eagle, Andy. There you go. Andy Burton joins us each and every week. Thanks to our friends at Craneworks. He was with us on the Higginbotham Hotline. So follow up a little what Andy said there, referencing Auburn. We'll hear from Alex Golish on the other side. We'll hear from Kalen DeBoer on the other side as we continue talking college football and hear Alex Golish reference that Baylor game, some of the preparation that's taking place for it, what still may need to be done. We'll talk that and a little bit of Alabama right after this on Jocks.
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0: All right, welcome back in. McElroy and Kubelik in the morning. Great stuff there from Andy Burcham. It is 8:16 a.m. Tuesday, August 25th, right here on Jocks. Before we get to Alex Golis, hear about finishing fall camp in a strong manner, getting prepared for that Baylor game. We'll hear from Kalen DeBoer a little bit earlier on Keelan Russell, also on how he told the quarterbacks about that competition. Before we move to that, Greg, if you're looking to move out of your house, who should you call?
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0: All right, we'll hear from Alex Golis. And fall camp now pretty much over for a lot of these teams. How did he feel like his Auburn Tigers finished fall camp?
12: I thought we finished well. I'm not big on necessarily giving praise, but I thought it was really intentional. Those last couple of days of fall camp can sometimes feel like the end of fall camp. We challenged our guys, and they responded. We had a long, hard go at it Saturday. I think they were as intentional as they had been on Saturday, which was good to see. And now we got to grow from that this week as we go in. We left Saturday relatively healthy. Nothing new really health-wise to update from what we talked about at the scrimmage. And that's a credit to a lot of people, but happy with how we came out health-wise.
0: So health-wise, feeling good about it. I will say a little bit dinged up along the offensive line, Greg. That would be my biggest concerns because you held a couple of guys out of your last practice and could have gone. Not that they're not going to go for the Baylor game, but just don't want to hear anything because that O-line is going to be razor thin. And that's going to be the case for most teams in the SEC. You don't want to hear about guys being held out or needing extra treatment or missing a practice or two right now.
11: No, you don't. But also, answer me this. At what point are you like a little bit concerned about not being at 100%? Like, because I think with the 2 weeks to go, I think I'm okay. You know what I mean? But if we're a week from now, 8 days from now, and the guys still aren't at 100%, because I would imagine next week with a Saturday game, you're probably looking at Tuesday and Wednesday as your heavy work days. So if the guys aren't at 100% by Tuesday of next week, then it's a problem. But I'm okay right now if you're just kind of giving guys a little more time to heal up.
0: I would agree with that, but I'm concerned about it now. I just don't want to hear about it. I don't want to hear the guys are having to be held out of drills or non-contact jerseys. And this is just not the Auburn offensive line. This is anybody. Like, I don't...
11: Anyway, yeah.
0: I saw a clip the other day. Tre'Dez Green's been in non-contact jersey all fall or whatever. Like, I don't want to hear that. Not for a guy that's going to be near the line of scrimmage. Like, I want to know that he's in there taking on contact, distributing contact. I don't like to hear that. I know certain things happen. It's football. Guy's going to get dinged. But I want to hear that most everybody's ready to go for the beginning of the season. Speaking of the beginning of the season, Alex Golis on beginning that prep for Baylor.
12: Turn our attention to Baylor starting yesterday, going into this mock week. The biggest thing for us, especially here year one, it's the first time for everybody. It's the first time for the players, first time for our coaches, first time for our staff. So a lot of teaching on how we want it, what we want, collectively, what I expect, both from the players' perspective and from the kids, or and from our staff. So a lot of teaching yesterday, a lot of teaching today, again, going through how it needs to look. Biggest thing for our kids, the challenge, and we talked about it this morning extensively in our first team meeting of the week, is just the focus piece, the ability to eliminate distractions, the ability to lock in. I talked about maturity and where we are. That's my concern right now, is just truly, I don't doubt these guys will go play ball and we'll go play hard, but the ability to limit distractions. And if we can handle that, I feel pretty good with where we're at.
0: So, obviously, he's done out of his way to limit distractions. To the dismay of certain people in the media, Greg, who would say limiting distractions may not be a great idea. And trying to limit distractions for your team would apparently make you soft. But nonetheless, Alex Golas did find it a priority to try to limit distractions, and hopefully that's been a positive for his team through fall camp. Sounds like he believes that limiting distractions and focusing on now the first opponent could still be a positive for the Auburn Tigers this fall.
4: Yeah, I don't think them going to the hotel is going to add 3 wins to their season. But I think it can be helpful, especially with so much new and with so many players that are going through it for the first time, and so many players that are playing together for the first time, like kind of having all hands on deck and everyone being together is a benefit. I will maintain that feeling forever. I always loved when we in the NFL would go away to Cortland, New York for our camp. Like, it was awesome. It was really, really good. So, and good for us to get close and have a good time together. So it was awesome. All that was exciting. But what I would also say is that it didn't lead to us making the playoffs. We weren't a better team because of it. We might have been closer, but we weren't a better team. So, yeah, the distraction piece is great, but it's going to have to still pay off with execution on a critical third down in the season, which they didn't do last year. So I haven't changed my opinion on what Auburn can be because they went away. I haven't softened on it. I think it's good for you. I haven't strengthened on it. But I also think that there's been some bright spots in this camp that I'm encouraged by. The backup quarterback was a big question mark. I think they're okay there. I would say the defensive front 7 and even the back end to an extent. Sounds like that might be a position of strength. Sounds like they like their wide receivers. Like, there's a lot of things that have come out of camp that they feel pretty good about.
0: Absolutely. And that offense, how does Alex Golas feel about it after fall camp has now concluded?
12: We're light years ahead primarily because of the quarterback being in it and understanding the fine nuances of where we are. So we're not starting at square one. Certainly helps to have the center that's played in it, that understands it, and so much of it goes through him as well. Helps to have some wideouts that have played in it, and certainly they're a huge part of how we go offensively. My biggest concern is the youth of the depth. Like, the wideout position is just about everywhere else except probably running back and tight end, you feel like you get really young really quickly after that. And so the challenge for us is how fast can we get those guys to grow up? And they've been challenged now. Like, they have been challenged in every way. In the same breath, that quarterback room, after Byram, it's some experience, but not experience in what we do. So we're trying to accelerate the growth as fast as we can, but I feel young.
0: So we've talked about this, all right? Auburn's going to be ahead of schedule, right, offensively. They're going to be ahead of the curve. A lot of other teams, new offensive linemen, new receivers, new quarterback, new coordinator, whatever it is, going to be a lot of new. And there's a lot of new for Auburn because it's new to Auburn, but there's a lot that's not new to each other, to one another, to the scheme, which gives you some big advantages. I do think that's huge. I can tell you, being at practice the other day, Greg, one of the things that I came away with was thinking, man, the offense looks like it's actually getting into some rhythm at multiple times in practice, specifically good versus good periods. And you don't often see that. As you know, usually things in practice, it's One side of the ball gets a couple wins, other side of the ball gets a couple wins, or one side just completely dominates the day and it kind of falls apart. But I saw some real rhythm on offense. It didn't seem like it was just sort of one here, one there, one this, one that. It was, all right, I can see how this is all sort of fitting together, forming together. And that's not often something that you get in today's college football with an offense. Defensively, you feel like they're probably going to have a lot of that continuity because the majority of these guys have been in that scheme, been in that system, doing it together, even though they might be new to getting real playing time. But I'm with Coach Golis. It should be something that allows them to be ahead of the curve. Now, to what extent does that make them great? We'll see. You know, that's going to come down to just guys understanding how to make plays and not making mistakes and situational football. But Cole Best, Byron Brown should be a great starting point. I mean, you got to get the snap before the play starts, right? Like, I saw a guy in a sporting goods store last weekend, and his son, I think, is like 11. He's going to be playing center, and he's like, what advice would you get him? I'm like, I'd get the snap there first. Like, the snap.
4: That is helpful.
0: And the kid kind of looks at me like I'm crazy, and I'm like, well, let me ask you this. Is there a play if you don't get the quarterback to snap? And he says, no. I'm like, all right, well, then let's just get the snap taken care of first. Then we'll start worrying about everything else. Because trust me, I've been to a lot of peewee games where the center, for whatever reason, is trying to go out there and bowl a 300 with the snap, and you got a lot of worm burners going back to the quarterback. That ain't going to get it done. So you got those two on the same page. You got a couple other guys on this offensive line that may not play that can get on the same page, and wide receivers and running backs. So they should be ahead of the curve on offense. I'll still say this. It's not going to be ahead of the curve week one. It's going to be once you get to week three or four, what have they added and how much else can they handle? Because they're not going to be, and Auburn fans won't like hearing this, I get it. They're going to be talented, but they're not going to be talented enough to just go out there and run their base offense and be able to move the ball each and every week. That will not be it. They got to find ways to scheme and out-coach and out-think certain teams. And they'll be talented enough to do some of those things. But then the execution of third down, red zone, understanding how to settle for points, understanding how to throw the ball away and have a more manageable third down situation. Like, those are the things that are going to be able to help find wins as opposed to the last 2 years that found them losses. But I agree with Golis, man. They should be a little bit ahead of the curve right now on offense because of the familiarity.
4: Probably should be. I also think, too, that when your quarterback has had this many reps, it's not that dissimilar to a Diego Pavia when he got to Vanderbilt after running Tim Beck's system for 2 years at New Mexico State. It's just when the quarterback has that many reps, it just operates a lot smoother. So having that much experience at quarterback in this specific system, albeit, yeah, ramp up in competition, it's going to be harder. There's no denying that. But it's going to run smooth, mostly because of the amount of rep equity that Byron Brown has had over the last few years.
0: No doubt. And I'll say this. I'll add this to Byron Brown. I'm not going to put him in the Cam Ward category. And you and I have had conversations of Cam Ward on this show that mentally and emotionally, he's like peak A+.

0: what they're talking about and finding something to say. Like, if we're saying these things about a guy, it's because we believe him. Like, seeing him around the team, here's one thing that does it for me. And I hate to use other guys that have been in that spot, at that place. When you talk to him, he immediately responds with confidence. There is no hesitation with Byron Brown. And this is if you're asking him about life, about football, about whatever. Like, he immediately looks at you and responds. That tells me he has confidence, as opposed to a couple other quarterbacks in recent memory that when you ask him a question, it's look down at ground, not real sure, try to think of what to say, maybe come up with cool answer, and no confidence, no eye contact, no real inflection in their voice. Like, he's not that at all. And I think that should give you some confidence as to what he can be on the field. Like, he's the guy that you want commanding the offense. He has that personality. And that's huge. I mean, you can speak to him more than anybody, Greg. You got to have a guy that can get out there and get people heading in the right direction.
1: Yeah. Yeah. I mean, it's hard to push back on that. I mean, it really is. So answer me this. Like, Byron Brown, arm strength, we know he's got that all the way through. We know he's got the ability to run. How much do you anticipate him running this year?
0: A decent amount. I mean, I think, one, he'll leave the pocket at times. That's just natural. It's going to happen. I don't think this is going to be an elite pass-protecting group. And I think they'll draw some stuff up for him, because I don't think they're just going to be able to line up and run the ball. Will tempo aid with that at times? Yes. Obviously, you and I know schematically how they can steal some yards. That'll help. But they're not that really any teams other than Iowa can, but like, they can't, they're not just going to line up and run inside zone or outside zone and then run counter and be able to run the football. They're not that talented. So I think they're going to use him. They'll probably pick and choose it a little bit more. I don't think it's going to be 15, 18 times a game. But if that backside defensive end's not staying home, are they going to ask him to keep some zone reads? Heck yeah. Are there going to be some short yardage situations where it's probably more beneficial to get a bigger body in and just, you know, let him run quarterback inside zone? Absolutely. I think so. So, yeah. I think he'll have options on pocket movement plays to tuck the ball and run. So, I think there will be a 12, 13% of the run game that's probably either given to or allowed by him to run the football. Yeah. And there will be games that'll pick up. There will be games that probably slows down. You know, I think Alex is smart enough to know, all right, we're in a comfortable spot here late. We're in the middle of the season. We need to hang on here. Just let's get this win, get out of here. But Byron doesn't need to take any more hits. And just call it and run it, run plays where you hand the ball off. Like, I can see that, you know. I can see them maybe if he's taking hits, like getting away from the straight drop back game a little bit. But they're going to have to run him some to have sustained success on offense. They absolutely are. No doubt in my mind.
1: Well, my thing, though, with Byron Brown, he's big enough to handle it. But if the run game, in the running backs specifically, clearly everyone's real excited about the running backs. We had some calls on it yesterday. What if the running backs are plenty good? Like, in a perfect world, do you avoid running Byron Brown?
0: No.
1: Because of the numbers.
0: Well, because of the schedule. I mean, that's fine. Let's say the running backs are good. Let's say the running backs can handle it. Let's say the running backs help you get your run game going. You're going to run into some things at some point in time in which that's not going to work. Like, it's just, let's call it what it is. Like, there are games on the schedule in which you will not have favorable enough matchups via Georgia, Ole Miss, Alabama, maybe Tennessee, LSU, potentially Florida, where I just don't think that's going to go. So, and also, too, this is not just the Ole Miss defensive line. I mean, if the traditional run game's going with the backs, like, you think Pete Golding's playing five in the box?

0: I mean, you think Blake Baker is going to play 4 and 5 in the box? Like, you know, you think Kirby's going to play this offense the way he did in Athens in, like, what year was that, like 2018? When they literally played 4 in the box and, like, just drummed them? Or the way that Ron Roberts and Austin Armstrong played them when Cam Jackson basically beat Tennessee by himself a couple years ago at nose guard? Like, no, that's not going to happen. So then where do you go? You got to go to your quarterback at that point in time. So I think defenders will be added in out of the box, and that's when you're still at times, if the running backs are good and the offensive line is solid, you're still going to have to use him at times because of how people are playing you. It's too good of a weapon not to do it, because you want to force them to respect that, which is going to open up things in the passing game. And you want people to enter the game having to defend that. So I just think it's about giving yourself the most options to be successful as humanly possible. And if that's making people defend quarterback run, then you show it and you do it. And I'm not trying to be mean, but I just don't think that the offensive line and the running backs are going to be on that level where you can just say, like, this is not Kewon Lacy. Like, this is not Ahmad Hardy. This is not Jaden Baugh. They might have 3 really good backs. They're not those guys. And by the way, Arkansas doesn't have those guys. Alabama doesn't have those guys. Tennessee doesn't have those guys. Like, that's why we talk about those running backs the way that we do, because they're special. They're different. LSU doesn't have those guys. And they always have those guys. So you got to have other ways to do it when you're not just going to be, you know, if this was Kewon Lacy or Jaden Baugh or a healthy Ahmad Hardy, I'd probably be like, you can limit your Q runs. You're not going to have to do it, because you know good and well you're going to be able to give them the ball and they're going to be able to create, get yards, find things, make things happen. I just don't think it's going to be to that extent with this backfield. And that's okay. That's fine, because you're going to have other ways to do it. Quick game, screen, Q run. You'll find other ways to get it done when the going gets tough. And it's going to get tough. So you better have those at your disposal.
1: And I think it's all going to be interesting. I think a lot of it is going to be a bit. I'll be very curious. I'll remain curious about what the run pass balance is. How good is the offensive line? We thought that group had a chance to be pretty good last year. They weren't. I do think they've upgraded at quarterback. Obviously, that's a massive upgrade, and that's huge. I am still a little bit up in the air on the wide receivers, because I actually thought they had good wideouts last year. Be very curious to see how that group shakes out. They seem to be pretty excited about them, but I'm still curious about how that group as a whole is going to operate. And then defensively, I think they're going to be a pretty athletic group. That to me makes a lot of sense. That defensively they have an athletic group, maybe not quite as big and sturdy, but still very, very disruptive, which is a good direction for, I think, schools to go.
0: I don't think there's any doubt. So there's a team that you brought up a little bit earlier and their quarterback situation that has made a decision. I'll tell you who that team is. We have another starting quarterback announced in the SEC. We'll reveal it to you next right here on.
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0: Tuesday, August 25th, 8:42 right here on Jocks. Before we go into another quarterback battle that has now been solved, did you guys see any clips from this Robot Olympics over in China? I believe it was in China.
15: I've seen the disaster.
1: I saw the guy running.
0: Well, they had multiple right the races. Wall. They had them boxing each other, like not even, I think it was kickboxing as well. Yeah, I saw the one that ran into the wall and then like fried itself. but the opening games scene, like they're all walking in on the track and there's like 400 of them, like all walking in together. And I'm just, am I the only one that watches this and says, maybe I've seen Terminator 2 too many times?
1: Whoa.
0: I'm just like, what are we doing? Like, nobody else watches this and says, yeah, this is not the way. This isn't it. No. First off, it's not super entertaining to watch a robot run a race for me. Sorry. I'm not sure how other people got into that. Like, is that cool for people? Why do I want to see a robot? Why do I want to see a robot box?
1: There's a lot of things.
0: Does it feel the punch?
1: I mean, I don't really get into watching people play Minecraft either, but like there's a whole world out there where esports is very popular. So I mean, I don't, maybe it's just not for us, bud.
0: Yeah. All right. Well, but I mean, when you play like, what's the video game that everybody plays, like where you run around your own land or whatever, and you can dress up in different costumes, the
1: Fortnite?
0: Peter Burns and Marcus Spears play it. You know what I'm talking about? The Fortnite.
1: Yes. Like, I was trying to think myself.
0: But, like, you can't go out and do Fortnite in the world. Like, you and I can't go out today and say, like, hey, man, you want to meet me over at Oak Mountain? We'll do some Fortnite at, like, 4? Like, we can't do that. But, like, we can go to a track and run.
1: Yes.
0: Like, we can go kickbox. Correct. So, like, why do I want to watch a robot kickbox? Like, does it even feel the kick? Who cares? Does it hurt? Does a robot hurt? Like, what does it matter? I don't know. I just feel like it's, and we're watching all these machines just get like more and more capable of being able to do things. And I'm just like, yeah, this doesn't feel like it's going to end well. And then what was the statement? I don't know, John, did you see the statement that the guy put out about robots and like controlling them? God, I got to go find this now. I can't believe I didn't save this. Basically, it said, I'm paraphrasing here, but the reason that the robots would never turn on humans is because ultimately humans are in control of the robots.
6: Okay, sure.
0: Exactly, because no human would
1: ever. So it's basically a video game.
0: That's, I mean, essentially, yeah. But like, there's, we're just not going to put it past a human to say, okay, here's 10,000 robots, like, attack. I can't think of a human over time that would do such a thing.
1: Don't you just trust humans? Don't you just trust humans so much that would never happen?
0: We're so nice to one another. Yeah.
1: We're so good.
0: There's probably nothing to gain from that for any dictators around the world.
1: No, absolutely not.
0: I don't know, man. The capabilities of those things that I'm watching on TV, I'm just like, all right, let's get ready. Make sure we're prepared for that. Nonetheless, Vanderbilt has announced its starting quarterback, and it will not be Jared Curtis. It will be Blaze Berlowitz. It is coming with the announcement, Greg, that Jared Curtis will also play in the season opener. Now, they play Austin Peay on September 5th, so you imagine you'll be in a good enough situation to get the true freshman some reps, which would be great. You want to get your backup playing time, true freshman. You want to get him in games as soon as possible. But surprised that the five-star, high-paid freshman quarterback not going to be the guy that gets the first snap of the season for the Vanderbilt offense?
1: No, because I've heard Blaze Berlowitz has had a pretty good camp. I mean, it's not that surprising. I mean, you also have an offense that requires some rhythm and some timing. That is not the easiest thing in the world to figure out either, right? You have to kind of, I don't know. I would say that with that offense, having some reps, it's not that dissimilar to like a triple option in some cases, like with quick decisions post-snap. So having some built-up equity and having run it for a while can be helpful. So I don't know. It's not that surprising to me, especially knowing too that Jared Curtis came from a high school program that didn't play, I mean, granted, national, local guy, but the level of competition, the step up apparently from what he played in high school to what he's playing now is tremendous. Supposedly. I don't watch a lot of Nashville high school football, but that's what people have said. Yeah. I know that's shocking. But it's not the same as like playing Alabama 7A or, you know, Texas 6A or Florida or Georgia 5A, 6A, 7A. You know, it's there's a pretty big gap there, and this would be a big step for him. So to think that, hey, let's just see what the veteran does first and then maybe work the young kid in, I think it's a good way of handling it.
0: It's kind of the old school way, like the way you want to do it. Like have your younger guy that you know ceiling a little bit higher but doesn't have experience. Let's work him in, get his feet wet, get him some reps. But the old savvy veteran can be the one that directs the offense early, and then if the freshman progresses enough and shows that he can handle certain things, then, you know, you kind of move him into that role, or you give him an extended role and he's able to play just a little bit more. So I see it. I understand it. And I'm with you. I heard early on, not even in fall camp, I heard in the summer that Berlowitz was doing really nice things, and they were very pleased with how he was handling himself, some of the things that he was doing, and that maybe what he could be. And keep in mind, like we talk about these situations, he's going to be in a pretty good situation there. And we've tried to warn people this offseason, do not fall for the trap that Vanderbilt's just going back to 5 years ago Vanderbilt. Like that is not going to happen. You got Cedric Alexander in the backfield. You got McKaylin Young in the backfield. You've rebuilt the offensive line. You went out of your way to bring in more guys from the portal. You're solid at tight end. I don't think you have an elite wide receiving core per se, but you do have Junior Sherrill back who can provide you a little bit of a deep threat. So the pieces around him are there. You know, Cole Spence has been there in that offense now for, I think, 3 years at tight end. So and it's a system that if the quarterback knows how to manipulate it, knows how to work it, Like, they can get that thing going. So I think it'll be a little more run heavy early. And, you know, they'll use those different surfaces with tight ends that they move around to be able to find ways to run the football more successfully. Berlewitz will have to run the football himself a little bit. But, you know, he was 9 of 17 last year, 131 yards, a touchdown, and a pick. So, you know, has not played a ton of football, but does have some snaps out there. Played at New Mexico State in 2023. He was 10 of 19 that year for 134, touchdown, and a pick. Ran for 36 yards that year. He's a decent athlete. He moves well, but somebody that is going to have a better grasp. And that's the hard part. It's kind of like what we talked about in a couple of these other offenses, that like the Aaron Filo deal. Like, you got to know how to work this offense, Greg. Like, there's a lot of fakes. There's a lot of reads. There's a lot of ball manipulation. And if you don't know, if you're not comfortable with that, it's one thing to know how to do it. It's another thing to be comfortable with it.
7: Yeah,
0: and you got to be comfortable with it to really make it go inside this offense. We'll talk more about it on the other side. Keep talking SEC quarterbacks. Get to your feedback and more next right here on Jocks.
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0: All right, welcome back in. McElroy Kulik in the morning. Tuesday, August 25th, 8:53 a.m. right here on Jocks. Ben Garrett will talk Ole Miss, probably a little Lane Kiffin as well, coming up after our next break. Fletcher Page is going to talk some Georgia Tech at 9:30. I hear good things about the other Mendoza in Atlanta and how that fall camp has gone. We'll discuss that with Fletcher, get a little ACC fix, looking into the Georgia Tech Yellow Jackets season. There is some other college football news coming from Pete Thamel. Sources say, Greg, the Big Ten is set to pass a rule today that doesn't allow players to return from the NFL and play for a Big Ten school. Anyone who has declared for the NFL draft and did not withdraw appeared on an NFL roster or signed a contract with a pro league cannot be on a Big Ten roster.
1: I love it. Your thoughts? The SEC to do the exact same thing. I hope it happens immediately.
0: Yep. What do you think the holdup was from the SEC? Just legally trying to look into maybe what the ramifications would have been? That's the only thing I can imagine.
1: I'm sure. I'm sure it's something like that. And honestly, like, it's not an easy thing to do. You know, I mean, it's, you're having to basically condemn the actions of your own schools. But, and every one of the schools in the SEC is probably looking at a way to make this, you know, implement this into their, into the possibility of their roster building.
0: You know, Ryan Day said it yesterday. He said, I don't know how much I like it. I don't know if I'm paraphrasing. Said, I don't really love it. He goes, but you know what? Like, we got to look to make our team the best we can. And if that means looking at one of these guys, then we're going to look at one of these guys.
1: So, and I don't think there's anything wrong with that, by the way. Like, I don't think what LSU is doing is wrong, necessarily. And I don't think these coaches trying to improve their roster is wrong. I think it's wrong overall that this is allowed. Because, right. Guys, like, if I were to come back after a training camp in the NFL and play college football again, I would have been such a better player. Like, the game is faster. Like, I just spent 9 months working on my own individual skill set. Like, I'm going to be a better player. You know what I mean? So, like, you just have a massive advantage having played against grown men for the last 3 weeks. Now you're going back to college. Like, it's you can make a case it's a player safety issue. You can make a case that there's an advantage built into having failed in the NFL. Like, I just think that that's, it just gives you an unnecessary advantage. But I don't blame them for trying. I just think the leagues need to step up and do something about it.
0: 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All right, so when we come back, talk to Ben Garrett how Ole Miss camp has been going. Hearing good things about the entire quarterback room in Oxford. The defensive depth, where is that? And then maybe some former Ole Miss players that are trying to get back into college football.
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0: days. This is McElroy and Kubelik in the morning.
1: All right, welcome back in. McElroy and Kubelik in the morning. It is 9 a.m. Tuesday, August 25th, right here on Jocks. Watch us online on YouTube. 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Tell your home smart speaker to enable the Jocks skill, and you can listen that way. We mentioned a Big Ten rule that has now been laid down to not allow players that have declared for the NFL draft, not withdrawn, appeared on an NFL roster, or signed a contract with a pro league. They now cannot be on a Big Ten roster. I think the only question here, Greg, is with the statement the SEC released yesterday, I know they're set to meet today. The presidents are going to meet in Birmingham today. Maybe they wanted to get that meeting out of the way first before they announce something similar, but have to think that the SEC is going to follow suit here.
2: I would be surprised if they didn't. They should. I mean, that's the ultimate... Ultimately, the only thing that they can do, the only thing that can happen here, essentially, is that the SEC steps up and says, no, nope, we're not doing this. We're not allowing this. That's what the Big Ten did. I think the SEC will follow suit. They should. Like, it's not right. And I don't know what that means for litigation. I don't know what that means for the future issues, but the SEC could withhold finances in some cases. Like, there's things that the SEC could do to not allow this to happen. So it'll be interesting, and it will certainly factor in.
1: All right, so now Ross Dellinger is reporting that the SEC presidents are expected to direct ADs against accepting pro players under threat of penalty. Per bylaws, Greg Sankey and or presidents hold authority to deem a player ineligible, fine, suspend coaches, etc. So there you go, Greg, with your potential punishments that could be coming out.
2: Are you good with it? I think if you want to find coaches, that's probably a pretty good place to start.
1: Or just find the schools, yeah. And then also, the ACC, per Ross Dellinger, expected to also consider a pro player ban soon, sources are telling Yahoo Sports.
2: I'm good with all of it. I guess I just wonder what's taking so long. Let's get it done.
1: Yeah. An hour ago, Ross Dellinger reported NCAA executives and conference commissioners continue to meet in an effort to find solutions to the eligibility debacle, issue a blanket waiver, settle with certain plaintiff attorneys, etc., create conference-only rules. Then conferences have been exploring the idea of creating league-only rules banning pro players, something that the SEC is expected to consider during this week's meeting. And, of course, the Big Ten has already announced today they're going to do that. So, boy, that would be wild if one league did and another league did not, and then said players had a non-conference against the league that did not. You realize... if one of those teams were to go win one of those games heavily due to one of those players, you know, Xavier Harris has 5 tackles for loss against Louisville, that's Ole Miss. So against Clemson and the ACC, and the ACC bans these NFL players from coming back. Yeah. You're going to have outrage from a lot of different areas of college football, by the way.
2: Come on.
1: And rightfully so. Yeah, for a lot of reasons, if that were to take place and that would be the case. So my hope would be that whatever it is, that the conference commissioners can kind of come together on it to be able to figure it out, where we don't have multiple Power Four conferences going different directions with how they're going to manage this.
2: Yeah. And I don't know about you, like, answer me this. I think if they all just go in it together, it's just so much cleaner. Like, it's so much cleaner. Now, I'm not, like, to me, that's what's been so challenging about all the things that have gone on in college football in the last couple of years, is because the rules in Louisiana are different than the rules in Kentucky, and the rules in Florida are different than the rules in Texas, and the rules in California are different than the rules in Ohio. It's like, can we just have some type of overarching, like, the conferences at their core hold the power. Like, they still hold the power. Like, are they, like, is the SEC legitimately scared about the LSU Tigers saying, yeah, we're not playing SEC football anymore? Like, I don't think that's a real fear right now. Like, we're going to go independent? Like, is that a fear? Like, what is, like, what's the retribution? Like, is LSU all of a sudden going to just abandon its ties with the SEC because the SEC ruled that you can't play pro players? I guess what's the downside? Like, okay, you get sued. Fine. Then you tell LSU that the lawsuit that the SEC is going to have to potentially pay money towards is just coming out of the check that LSU's hoping to get from the league. Like, hey, guess what? I run a company. I have 16 different investors. I'm hoping to get a return, but a big lawsuit takes a huge chunk out of that return. It's going to cost LSU 1/16 of whatever prorated amount that was. So you're cutting your nose out to spite your face. So I just want cooler heads to prevail and for a decision to be made and for the conference to actually hold some of these teams accountable, because the conferences has really protected the teams for a long time. But now it's starting to get to the point where it's ridiculous. Like, let's do something about this.
1: Yes. It's getting to be a little bit out of control. And obviously, situationally, when you look at the conferences being able to all go in the same direction, feels like it would make sense. And this is something that the leagues can do. Now, legally, I think you still have to ask a question or two of, all right, is it going to hold up? Is it going to be problematic? Are you going to be, you know, is it going to be something that you face more legal action in court? I honestly don't know that. It doesn't feel like it, but I'd be really interested to see what some of the individual schools did if they had already decided to go this direction, just say LSU. I mean, because this would take, will this not take a Texas offensive lineman off the table now?
2: Yeah.
1: That they've already added back to the roster?
2: Yeah, I would think so.
1: I mean, Cole Hudson's got to go, right, if the SEC passes this rule?
2: I believe so.
1: I mean, he signed a contract. He was in camp. So, you know, some of these guys that have already done this or are trying to do this, and I understand, like I heard Sark yesterday saying, well, he's already been with us and he was here. It's like, all right, but wild times are still coming because you've got these TROs from these lawyers in these states, yet you're going to have a league try to pass rules on these guys not being able to come in and play college football for you. I don't know exactly where that goes. I don't know exactly what you look at next from that. But there will be lawyers, as has been said before. I don't think that there's any doubt about that.
2: That's for sure. I can promise you that. There will be lawyers. There's no denying the possibility of lawyers getting involved and them getting their piece of the pie. That's going to happen. The question is... they all want governance. All these schools want rules, and yet they don't want to abide by the rules. And that's why Sankey's frustration came out the other day by saying, like, in order to be governed, you must want to be governed. And I just think that at some point, though, the leagues have to hold their member institutions accountable. At some point, like, the SEC desperately wants to win a national championship, for sure. Of course they do. They don't like the fact that the Big Ten has won 3 straight titles. But at some point, it's like, come on, guys. Like, let's do this the right way. And right. The way that they're approaching it right now, I just don't know if it's doing the right way.
1: Yep.
2: And how much does it help your team? How much does it help your team by having... I don't know, maybe having a guy for 5 weeks and then this court order stops him from playing and then he's out for 3 weeks and maybe he comes back at the end. Like, is that good? Having uncertainty, is that good? I don't think so either.
1: No, it's not. And we got to find a way to circumvent the lawyers. We've got to find a way to get past things legally. It's been the biggest problem for a long time. We have said it for a long time. What is my response to almost all these solutions and ideas that people bring to the table, that callers and people who tweet into the show? You've heard me say it 100 times. Lawsuit. Okay, cool, but you're going to get sued. Great, but lawsuit. I mean, it's just what it is. I mean, you're going to get sued. And until there's a way around that, then I think you still have to at least ask the question. You still have to at least wonder, is that going to be a problem? Are the lawyers going to be able to circumvent this? You know, is it going to hold up in court? And that's just what we don't know the answer to that. We have no idea how that's going to take place. Is that going to take place? But either way, we do have football this weekend. That's the best news of all, is that we have live tackle college football on our TVs this weekend. We need to begin to dive into some of the games and have conversations about what we're going to get this upcoming weekend. We will do that in just a few moments. First, Greg, I need you to tell our listeners about Polar Bear Services.
3: Well, Polar Bear Services has been coming out to the house for me for a really long time and have helped me in a million different ways. I've always appreciated the professionalism that Wes and the guys show up with. They do a great job of taking great care of us, and I've always been appreciative of the professionalism and the amount of ways they can help me. Like, that's one thing I love, is that I know that every single time I go and call Polar Bear Services, I'm say, hey, Weston, can you help me with this? They're like, yep, we can help you with that. And whether it's electrical, plumbing, of course, your HVAC system, where they do a great job, just always very appreciative of how they've handled everything. And I know that that will continue for you guys as well. I've had them out for electrical recently. I've had them out for plumbing. And they obviously do an amazing job with your HVAC system. So as we're starting to cool off, and we're not there yet, but we got some time, when the cool weather comes, make sure your system's ready and up to the test. So remember, if you have problems with your electrical, plumbing, heat, or air, just pick up the phone and call the Bear. It's 205-497-BEAR. It's 497-BEAR.
1: All right, this weekend, week zero. Keep in mind, Thursday, you got 22 FCS games. Friday, you have 6 FCS games. But Saturday, 11 a.m., on ESPN, you're going to get UNC and TCU. Greg, you and I brought up TCU a couple of weeks ago just as a very sleepy team right now in the Big 12. There has not been a lot of conversation. There have not been a lot of people that are talking about TCU at all. And it's a team that when you really dive into them, they could be kind of dangerous. I mean, this could be a team that surprises some folks in a league that's going to be very different, that's going to have some teams, I think, kind of moving up, some teams kind of moving down. There's teams that you feel a bit better about that I don't. I feel a little bit better about than you don't. But not a lot of people are going around trying to convince you that TCU is going to make a lot of noise. They have the majority of their offensive line back. Jaden Craig is a big physical QB that has the ability to push the ball down the field. He can deliver it quickly. Jeremy Payne back at running back. You go and get Jeremy Scott out of the portal at wide receiver, who had 417 yards, 4 touchdowns at South Alabama last year. Big physical target. So offensively, we know what they're capable of. We know what they can do. You go get a little bit of a different offensive mind to come in and mix match it with. And then obviously we know what the defense has been capable of, and you pretty much have everybody back. So, I mean, what are you looking at to maybe try to learn about this group against a North Carolina team that probably has as many questions as any team in the Power Four when we get going early Saturday morning?
3: Well, I'll say this. Like, I think TCU is one of the more interesting storylines, because a lot of people think that while they lost their OC, they lose their quarterback, like, there is some turnover off last year's team. That was a team that quietly won a lot of games last year. And everyone's trying to find that, all right, if not BYU and Texas Tech, who's the team in the Big 12 that you like? And everyone's looking for one. Some people are on Kansas State. You know, some people are on TCU. Some people are on Houston. Like, I think there's reasons to support any of those. But I don't know, man. I look at TCU, and I think quarterback, with how they run things, is really interesting. They also went and brought in the UConn offensive coordinator, Samus.
1: Yep.
3: And if you look at UConn over the last couple of years, like, they are the complete opposite of TCU from an offensive identity standpoint. Like, run the ball, control the ball, no turnovers. Whereas TCU is like, high-flying offense, let's push it down the field, create big plays. So what does the offense look like? I mean, I don't know anything about how this offense is going to look, and is it more Sonny Dykes or is it more Sams? I don't know.
1: It's going to be interesting to see, because we don't know exactly where that offense is going to go, what that offense is going to look like. 2 o'clock on NBC, we're going to get San Jose State at USC. Obviously, USC, we're excited to see the defense continue to maybe take some strides. They did take a little bit of a hit. Ja'Kalen Stewart is going to miss the first few games of the season. He's got a foot injury. High-profile, five-star defensive lineman. But that's a deep defensive line that a lot of people expect to be better than it was even a year ago. And obviously we know what they have at quarterback. And the offense should be fine. Don't know all what we're going to get against San Jose State. That's a team that's actually played them tight a couple of times over the last couple of years. But interesting just to see, like, out of the gate, all right, week zero, what does USC look like? Do they appear to be a team that can push for a college football playoff spot?
3: I think they are. I mean, I'm on them this year. I like them. Where are you at with them?
1: I think they have a chance. I've got them sort of on the fence right now. I think they're a team that could.
3: Do you buy this whole, hey, they're bigger, thicker, and look better there looking off the bus?
1: Yeah, there you go. And just overall how we play defense. Like, okay. Yeah. A stride or two is one thing. Like, trying to convince me that the DNA has been completely rewired, I'll wait to make a determination on that one. But if your offense is rolling the way we know it can roll, and there are not a boatload of those offenses inside of your conference play, does the defense need to be a completely different creature? It may just need to be a step or two ahead of what it has been. So, yeah, I think you and I are headed down the same path here of, do you really like doing some of the dirty work now? Are you really physically different, mentally and physically, by the way, like emotionally? Are you that just different? I want to see it. And listen, San Jose State is going to come out ready to play. Like, that's a big one for them. We've seen them early in seasons kind of scare people before. I'm anxious to see just what USC looks like right out of the gate. There's a few times we've seen them in week ones where a lot of people have been very wowed and hadn't played out that way, but I'm with you. I kind of want to see if some of those things that are supposed to be different appear to be very different.
3: And I think that's something you can figure out regardless of how they play, execute, all of their stuff. Like, just look at the bodies. Like, it'll be pretty easy to compare last year to this year if you just look at the bodies.
1: Yep.
3: And I don't need to see the roster, the height, weight of all these guys. That apparently, you listen to Chris Peterson, you listen to other people that are knowledgeable on what SC looks like that have watched practice, and not many have, by the way, because they keep a very closed-up shop over there. Not a lot of people have, but a lot of people have cited they look different. Like, they look like the SC of old, which, look, looking great is awesome. I mean, yeah. I know a lot of guys that look good.
1: Hey, this is where Look How Big started.
3: Hey,
1: look how big started good. With Damian Mama playing against Alabama in the opener. That's literally where the whole thing began. And Bama was in trouble because Damian Mama was 498 pounds. And what was Bama going to do when he and some other guy they had that was 380? And they weren't going to be able to handle him. And they got run off the field in the first quarter. So, yeah, we've seen this play before. We've been to this movie.
3: Absolutely we have. Ooh, the conference is issuing a statement. The SEC is officially issuing a statement.
1: All right. We will read you that, get you the details on it when we return next right here on.
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0: Welcome back in. McElroy and Kulik in the morning, 10:22 a.m., Tuesday, August 25th, right here on Jocks. Quickly, we have had a lot of conversations over the last few weeks about uniforms. I'm not sure you guys have seen these rivalry uniforms in the NFL.
1: How are they doing for you?
0: Anything? What are we doing? What
1: You're
0: are
1: not
0: we doing?
1: Up on it.
0: What are we doing?
1: Come on. The biggest problem with the NFL is like they play each other two, maybe three times a year. Like they want to capture the rivalry audience like we have in college football. I understand that, but like you can't just make something happen. Like, yes, the Cowboys hate the people in their division. Sure. But like, is it the same level of animosity as Ohio State, Michigan, or Alabama, Auburn? No. It's just not.
2: I know we lost the Stallions, but when we played the Gamblers in the Double Down Derby, like I know they forced the rivalry, but there was hate there.
0: There was.
1: It was
0: because
1: real.
0: They told us there had to be.
2: Exactly.
0: They Correct. Told us that it was one. They told us it was a rivalry. Two. They told us we hated each other.
2: And immediately,
0: I had never been able to find hate for Houston in my heart before that, but then I immediately was able to find it.
1: Yep.
0: Right at that moment, said, "I hate Houston, Texas. Slim Thug, all y'all, UGK." Hate y'all.
3: Chameleonaire.
0: Clyde Drexler. Hate you.
1: I've always felt like Houston and Birmingham had a real natural rivalry.
2: Yeah, believe it.
0: How could we not?
2: How could we?
0: Had the Astrodome. Supposed to get a dome. Like, it works. Oil, iron. It's all the same.
2: It's all the same.
1: It's all the same.
0: It's built off jealousy is what it is.
1: Commodities.
0: That's it.
1: All it is.
0: That's all.
1: Commodity,
0: it's a commodity hatred rivalry. Yes.
1: Yep.
0: 100%.
1: That's us.
0: So... Cougars, Stallions, hate them, you know? And now it's just, you know what? I've never lost hatred so quickly in my life.
1: Really?
0: Now it's just vanished.
2: It vanished.
0: I have no hatred for Houston anymore. None. I love Houston. I just got it right back. Like Altuve, Nolan Ryan, CJ Stroud, love you guys. I'm right back in.
1: You're back?
0: Jabari Smith, they're my guys. These are my guys. Like, they're not our adopted sons like Tulsa this year, but they're our adopted cousins, and we'll just take them right back in.
1: I've thought the same.
0: Take
1: thing
0: them right
1: for a while.
0: Back in.
1: I'm glad you see it the same way.
0: Yeah, I'm just waiting for the next football league to help us determine who we're going to hate next. But it can't be Houston anymore because I don't even know what they're talking about. Those aren't even entities. Those aren't even things for us to find hate in them. But yeah, these NFL rivalry uniforms are gross.
1: You're down on them.
0: A little bit, yeah. Just a smidge. Yeah.
1: They're pretty
0: like, color rush is one thing. Alternate helmets is one thing. Making up uniforms? Nah, I'm not in on that.
2: So I'm guessing you're not a big fan of these new Titans uniforms?
0: Like the ones that they've been wearing? The new baby blues?
2: I mean, those are fine.
0: Greg would say y'all can't win a Super Bowl now. Okay. I mean, I don't know if you knew that or not. But that's
2: well, just we just dropped some neon lights. Uniforms.
0: Yeah.
1: And are you going to buy it?
2: It's not. Listen, I'm a diehard Titans fan. It's not really the best look for us.
1: You're not there yet?
2: Nah.
0: It's not.
2: I'm not really feeling this one, man.
0: No.
1: Okay. Good to know.
2: Yeah.
1: I was a little worried about that. I thought you might spend your hard-earned money buying that. And I was a little disappointed.
2: No.
3: He got burned with the other jerseys that he's bought for them in the past.
2: Not feeling this one, man. Not feeling this one.
1: You're out.
2: Nah.
1: All right, good to know.
0: What's the most consistent, I think I know the answer to this, Titans jersey that one could have purchased that would have held like over the last 5 years? Jeffrey Simmons, probably?
2: That's about it.
1: Probably.
0: Yep. I mean, Detroit looks like they stole the Carolina Panthers uniforms. Like, they're going to borrow them. I guess, is this the Bears? Or Syracuse? Which one?
1: Some of them are... I'm looking at... I'm not sure I found one I like yet.
0: Green Bay looks like Bethune-Cookman.
1: There's usually one that you can point to. It's like, this ain't bad.
0: No, not these. The Vikings, honestly, like that looks like the EFA.
1: You love the EFA.
0: It's like the Paris Musketeers. Right there.
1: Paris Musketeers. Is that a Birmingham rival?
2: Nah.
0: No, they didn't tell us.
2: Nah.
1: Ah.
0: the Jags just is, that looks like Spain Park.
2: It does.
0: The Titans is just terrible, man.
2: It's not like, good.
0: What? It's not even the color scheme. Good. Where'd they get those numbers from? Like Jackie Moon?
2: I don't know, man.
1: Man, you're down on everything right now.
0: No, I'm just down on these jerseys.
1: They're tough. I'm like,
0: what is the?
1: It's not.
0: What is the white with the neon? Oh, that's the Texans. No, well, I might hate Houston again because that's terrible.
3: Again, you shouldn't have stopped.
0: Electric blue for, I mean,
2: we're running.
0: I mean,
2: out
0: I
2: of
0: guess
2: ideas.
0: We got to find ways to generate more revenue so people can go buy these jerseys.
1: They're not great looking.
2: They're not.
0: No.
1: They are not.
0: And it's,
1: great
0: I think the most ass backwards part of this is that we're selling these as rivalry jerseys, and the reason that they're rivalries is because of history. And historically, these are not the jerseys that they wore in the games that made them rivalries. So maybe Green Bay, I've never seen that before. Maybe Green Bay wore that in 1890. I don't know. You know, maybe the Bears wore that in, you know, 1902, and I just hadn't seen it yet. But, like, I know the Jags haven't worn that.
2: No.
0: Because I was alive when the Jags created their whole franchise, and that thing was never around. I know the Titans hadn't worn that before. What are our historic moments that took place in that jersey that we're trying to relive?
2: Not
1: in
2: sure.
1: All seriousness, where is the... There's got to be one that you like.
0: There isn't.
1: There has to be one. What's the best one?
2: And then the Jaguars have a teal helmet with a gold face. That's terrible.
0: The Bears is the best. Only because of whatever they're doing with that number is kind of cool. I don't know what that is. Is that like Knights of the Round Table number 4 or something? I don't know what you call that. It looks like 4E, honestly. Like they stole that from some company named 4E, and they're going to use it.
1: Fair. The only one that looks consistent is probably the Bears. Like, it looks like a Bears uniform. Like, the Packers do not look like a Packers uniform. The Texans look more like the Dolphins. The Colts and the Lions are basically just gray. The Jaguars are fine.
2: They're bad.
1: The Vikings look like the Ravens.
2: 100%.
1: It's just, that's what I'm struggling with. It's like, I feel like the...

0: It's the Ravens.
1: It looks like the Ravens.
2: If you haven't seen any of these, they're all on social media. They've all shared them all. Yeah, the Vikings looks like the Ravens.
1: I mean, that's the problem. They just look just like the Ravens. The funny thing to me about...
2: Can the Texans win these uniforms?
1: What's that?
2: Can the Texans win in these uniforms? Because they're white and powder blue.
0: Nope.
1: Zero shot.
2: Here's the problem with the Texans uniform. If you just saw Drake just released their new uniforms. They are this. SMU did this exact uniform like a couple years ago. Like, this exact uniform has been done. SMU did this when they did like the throwback to the Eric Dickerson, Craig James. And then Drake just did this a week ago. Literally. It looks almost exactly the same. It's been done. Sorry.
1: Yeah. I don't know, man. I think it's
2: I'm gonna go no on a blue Colt helmet. No.
1: You're out on that.
2: No, that's not a good look. No. Yeah. The whole Colt uniform's bad. I don't know if y'all seen this. The little stripes on the jersey. It's Duke. They stole Duke's uniform.
0: That is very yes.
1: You think that's what they were thinking when they put it together?
2: But yeah, because they got Daniel Jones.
1: Everyone's going to think we're Duke.
2: Maybe we can get Duke Daniel Jones if we change our uniforms to this. That's what they thought.
1: Yep.
2: Now, next year they're going Gator skin Colts uniforms to try to get the good Anthony Richardson back.
1: Yep.
2: Dude, you can't look at those Colts uniforms and tell me those are good. I know you can be a diehard Colts fan. You can't look at those and tell me, oh, yeah, that's the way.
1: There's not many that are good. The thing about it is
2: the Jags have never had a good uniform. So it doesn't matter what they change it.
1: Their first uniforms were their best uniforms.
2: You're stupid.
1: Like the Mark Brunell 1997
2: uniforms. They didn't look good. They might look better than the other ones, but they weren't good.
1: I'm not saying they look good. That was their best uniform ever, though. Like the originals were the best ones.
2: You didn't like the bowling ball two-tone paint job on the helmet?
1: I was just confused by it.
2: Yeah, this Titans look is not...
0: It's not it.
2: No.
0: Like, it's better than the Jags, mm-hmm. but, I mean, we're both fighting for last place.
1: The Titans have the worst unis in sports.
0: Whoa.
1: So, like...
0: Whoa.
2: Wow.
1: They are.
0: Hold on.
1: They're not good. They're the worst unis in the NFL.
0: Bro, you played at the Jets.
2: I'll go Jags.
1: No, I don't know, dude.
2: And I'm going to tell you this. Somebody who desperately needs an update, who's knocking on the door, the worst uniforms in the NFL, are the Carolina Panthers. They need an update in a bad way.
1: They just need a refresh. I don't disagree with you.
2: Yes, it's awful. It's dated, and it was never great to begin with. They need something. They needed to be included in this, because they might have gotten lucky and gotten better. Never know.
0: Got some new threads.
2: Feasible.
1: Right. Collectively, though, is the AFC South the worst?
2: Yes, because it has the Colts and the Titans.
0: Oh, my
1: Colts,
0: gosh.
1: Titans, and Jaguars.
0: Jaguars.
1: Three tough uniform.
2: Bad.
1: And Texans.
0: Yes.
1: Worst uniform division by far.
2: When did start calling Jacksonville Bold City?
0: Never heard of such.
2: I didn't know that was a real thing.
1: Cause when I think LA, I think Bold City.
2: Okay. All right, enough on uniforms. When we come back, we'll talk some Georgia Tech. Obviously, a couple big games early for Brent Key's group. Fletcher Page with us on how camp has looked next right here on Jock.
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10: Welcome back in, McElroy and Kubik in the morning. Quickly, speaking of uniforms, as we did in our previous segment, of all the mishaps in the NFL, Mississippi State got it right. Announcing the interlocked MSU will be on their helmets again this year, at least for select games. That is the way for Mississippi State. No white helmet with giant silver bulldog face on the side. Now, if you want to go with the script state, I also like that one. I actually liked the old little rocket ship they had on there one time, which was kind of cool for a one-off. But this is the one. This is the helmet that they need to be wearing. So,
11: well, I'm good with that. But what about, what would you say about the script state on the side? That looks pretty good.
10: I just said, I like that one. I'm cool with that. Very cool with that one. That one can go. Kind of like Cantee. We're okay with that as well.
11: Yeah, Cantee can fix it. 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And one thing that the thing's tough is, here in Alabama, you have a lot of challenges with the soil. 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
10: All right, let's welcome in Fletcher Page to discuss Georgia Tech and kind of where that has been under Brent Key in this offseason and in this fall camp. Fletcher, I hear great things about Alberto Mendoza, a quarterback, that he has shined so far through fall camp. What have you heard, what have you seen from the other Mendoza there in Atlanta?
12: Hey, what's up, guys? Thanks for having me. Yeah, I've kind of gotten thrown in the deep end. I started on the beat last week. But really quickly, Alberto Mendoza, he's asserted himself. He's going to be the starter. Everybody around here seems to love him. Chris Winkie said he's one of the smartest quarterbacks he's ever been around. Already talks like an NFL quarterback. Yes, Alberto and Fernando talk on the phone all the time. And I think with George Gotsi coming in as offensive coordinator, it's more of a pro-style offense, maybe compared to what they ran with Haynes King. There's still going to be some of those elements. But it seems to fit sort of the way Alberto ticks. He's super smart. Just when you're around him and hearing him talk, I mean, he's definitely at least computing and thinking with a standard that I believe has been put in front of him by his brother. And I think he's ready to get – he's had to hear a lot about Fernando. He's come down here to Atlanta, and he has heard a lot about Haynes King. And I think he's ready to just kind of be himself and be Alberto Mendoza.
11: So how is his skill set different from that of his brother? Because it, from what I was told by the NESF, he's a really good runner. Accuracy, maybe a little bit up in the air. But his legs kind of feed the beast. So what exactly have you seen from him from a skill set standpoint when we've all seen what his brother's capable of?
12: I think that's fair. You know, he's about 3 inches shorter than Fernando, so I can't say now. I've been to about 4 practices. I can't say that you automatically see NFL prototype arm strength. And he does. I mean, he is shorter. I think his legs are going to be a weapon. You know, the only thing is he's following behind Haynes King, who's been, you know, one of the most prolific rushing quarterbacks in college football. So I don't think he's going to be Haynes King rushing the football. I think, and we've got to see this, you know, in a game, and actually be able to say this with authority. I think his strength right now is his mind. He's super cerebral, and he's already sort of advanced to where he's not just trying to call the play and get everybody, you know, where they need to be. He's already thinking through how plays can be successful. So where I see Georgia Tech's offense really being strong, they're going to run the ball. If things are going the way that they want them to, they're going to run the ball a lot more than they throw it. I don't know that Alberto is going to have, you know, just crazy stats, at least throwing the ball. But if things are going well, he's going to be getting them in the right situations, you know, and they're going to run the ball a lot. So I think that Alberto's strength set is complemented by what Georgia Tech's identity is and by what George Gotsi is going to call.
3: Running back, obviously, got a big bolus with Justice Haynes coming in. But how do you view that room all together for this Georgia Tech offense this upcoming season?
12: Yeah, I mean, I think I saw the latest over-under on their win total this year at FanDuel is 6.5. I think Georgia Tech's going to be a really tough out for almost everybody they play because of their running backs and because of what they're going to want to do offensively in terms of controlling the clock. Justice Haynes, I think we know what we've got there if he's healthy, and he seems to be. He's going to be one of the best college he's going to be one of the best running backs in college football. But you know, Malachi Hosley, he's big, experienced, super good. You got a 1A and 1B there. But also, since Tech sort of knows what they have in those older guys, you know, they've had some guys like Trey Maddox, a redshirt sophomore, JP Powell. I mean, I really think, in my limited experience being at practices, I think Tech's got at least 4 running backs that are ACC caliber, and they're gonna use them all, and they're gonna want to run the ball, they're gonna want to control the clock, and I could see them running the ball substantially more than they throw it, and if things go their way, and if the defense improves a little bit to sort of complement how they want to run on offense. I think they're going to be a really tough out and maybe surprise some here this season.
11: So how would you assess the defense's performance last year? Obviously, there were moments and then there were disappointments. Overall, up or down on defense this season?
12: I'm super sketch right now to answer this. I think, you know, obviously the stats, I think they were 69th in scoring defense, but I think the biggest thing for them is they ranked 108th in the country in turnover margin last year. So they've got to improve their pass defense. They've got to improve on the defensive line. I mean, it's been an issue with Georgia Tech for more than a decade probably in terms of just consistent defensive line, being able to hold up there. I think, obviously, they brought in Jason Seymour, defensive coordinator. I think one of the things they want to be able to do, you know, offensively, they want to control the clock. They want to run the ball. They can't get into games where they have to outscore. I think that would be – I don't think that's the circumstance that's going to be advantageous. They don't want to be in shootouts. I do think, you know, this defense has gotten, they've got a few transfers, some Alabama kids, Noah Carter, edge rusher. Jalen Mbakwe is going to play cornerback. You know, he was an athlete at Alabama that didn't quite get to settle into a position, but he is 100% cornerback and maybe punt returner here now. Those guys are going to have to show up. But I think this defense is going to play a little bit more aggressively, and I think they've got to get more turnovers. Because if Tech's in some games where you're seeing high scores, I don't think that, I don't think they're built for that on either side of the ball. And so that defense is going to have to step up.
3: They're going to be able to lean on this offensive line. I feel like it should be a good group, but obviously it's a new offense and a new piece or two. But is that going to be a group that you feel like can help take over games early?
12: Oh, man. I think if Georgia Tech has poor offensive line play, that Brent Key, his head is going to explode. I think he's had – I'll give Brent Key the benefit of the doubt on offensive line. And obviously, they developed Keelan Rutledge, you know, as their first-round pick last year, you know, since 2010. I think there's some question marks on the offensive line. And, again, I'm still getting up to speed there. I'm giving him the benefit of the doubt. And I'll tell you one thing that has stood out to me, and I know you asked me about the offensive line, but the tight ends group here I think could be really good. They've got at least four tight ends that are going to play. They brought in three transfers, including Chris Corbo from Dartmouth. He's an NFL draft prospect. But they've got a 6'9" tight end, Kevin Roche Jr. I think he could have a really good breakout season. And so I could see a lot of 21 personnel. You're going to see multiple tight ends. To maybe help out with the offensive line a little bit. But me getting up to speed here and who I've been talking to, I really give Brent Key the benefit of the doubt. I think he understands, obviously, his background, that offensive line, and them wanting to run the ball, what they want to do, obviously breaking in a new quarterback. I think the offensive line, while I've still got some questions that they've been working through fall camp. They've been cross-training guys. They've been rotating guys in and out. They're not banged up, but it's been hard to get a read on it. But I tend to give them the benefit of the doubt, just given what Brent Key's done his first couple years at Georgia Tech and obviously his background as an offensive lineman.
11: It'd be hard to push back on any of that. The one thing I would be curious about, though, is what are the expectations this year? Last year, a lot of people looked at them in the preseason and said, all right, hey, you know what? Maybe this is the team that could upset the apple cart in the ACC and it didn't materialize. So where are they at this year from an expectation standpoint?
12: Yeah, I mean, there's not a lot of preseason hype. You know, I think if you look at the ESPN College Football Index, it's a 6-6 season. That's sort of what's predicted. I think last year, though, them getting off to that 8-0 start sort of fulfilled what you lined up there, that they were going to upset the apple cart a little bit, and then it completely fell apart, you know, with four of their last five games. Brent Key talks about that all the time. I think it's easy for a football coach to kind of take that we didn't finish. And that sort of goes over to practices or singular games or seasons. So I think Brent Key loves this, that everybody thinks that they're going to go 6-6, that they're kind of, I think they're picked to finish fifth in the conference. But if you look at the schedule, they don't have to play Miami. They don't have to play SMU in the regular season. They get their first ACC game is at Stanford. I know you could make a case for the West Coast travel, but Stanford's not good. So I think there's some key games that they're going to have to win on the road at Virginia Tech, at Pitt. I mean, those games are hard to call right now here in August, and those are the kind of games I think Georgia Tech's going to have to start winning if they want to be elevated in the ACC. So I think the schedule is favorable for them to take a step forward. And I got to give props to Georgia Tech and Tennessee for scheduling this week two game. I love SEC, ACC border games. I love watching Georgia or Clemson play in week one or two. I'm glad we get Georgia Tech and Tennessee. I think that's going to be a great measuring stick game for Georgia Tech. And I think if they can win that game, you start thinking, oh, well, a trip to Blacksburg is not going to beat. Maybe that's a win. A trip to Pitt, that's a win. Those are the games they're going to have to win if they're going to beat expectations this year.
3: No doubt. Appreciate the time. Really good information on Georgia Tech, a team that's got some important games early in the season. Obviously, we're looking forward to Tennessee traveling to Atlanta. Fletcher, great stuff. Hopping on, giving us some insight on what you expect from the Yellow Jackets. We'll do it again soon.
12: All right. Thanks, Kev.
3: There you go. Fletcher Pays with the On3 Sports Network talking Georgia Tech. Some insight as to exactly what that's going to look like for the Yellow Jackets over in it. And you look at that early season schedule, GMAC, Colorado, right out of the gate on that Thursday night of week one. Then you get Tennessee, Mercer at Stanford. But you got to get down to, they're at Virginia Tech, you're at Pitt, but that Louisville game, the first one that really sticks out, and then, of course, you're at Clemson after that, and then you're at Georgia to close the season. It's a nice runway after Tennessee to sort of get some things going. If they can find a way to pull that Tennessee game off, I could see Brent Key's group reeling off a lot of wins.
11: Well, that's the tricky part about the ACC, though. Like, I feel like in the tier standpoint, I have pretty good sense. I don't know if you do or if you feel like you do. Like, I feel like Miami's kind of in a league of their own, which is understandable, followed closely by some combination of Clemson. I like Clemson, SMU, and Louisville. Like, those three are kind of a slight cut above. And then after that, it's anybody's guess. And I would say Georgia Tech would be in that mix, right? They'd probably be one of those teams if they got hot, caught some teams at the wrong time. I kind of have them alongside like a floor. I think Florida State's going to be better than people realize. I'm a little bit higher on Virginia Tech than I think some other people realize. I'm not as high on Virginia, so I think they come back a bit. I like NC State. So like, there's about five or six teams in that grouping where it's a little tricky for me to figure out exactly how they're all going to shake out. But is there any other teams that I'm missing in that grouping that you would have right now? It's kind of like the second, third tier?
3: Yeah, no, I don't think so. Not that I would add in. I think that would be about it. I think you'd have them covered. So ACC's got a chance to be interesting, though, because it does feel a little top-heavy with some teams that have a chance to maybe make a jump. We'll continue the conversation there and maybe get you a bad box score of the day next on Jocks.
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3: All right. Appreciate Andy Burcham and Fletcher Page joining the show today. A lot of conversation about quarterbacks. We had another. Blaise Berlowitz going to start for Vanderbilt, named today. Houston has signed former Arizona State safety Miles Rouser as well, so he'll be in camp with them. Dan Mullen saying that Alex Orji and Jackson Arnold will both play in their opener against Memphis. Duke has named San Jose State transfer Walker Egitt their starting quarterback against Tulane on September the 5th. He filed a waiver for a six-year, got it, over 5,500 passing yards, 30 passing touchdowns in his career. So more starting quarterbacks being named. We'll keep you updated on all of them as we get more through the rest of the week. And we'll be back tomorrow to talk more college football and get just one day closer to week zero and kickoff of the 2026 college football season. Three-man front is next. We're back tomorrow, 7 to 10 a.m.
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0: What's up, fellas? Mike Golic Jr. here. Labor Day weekend is back. Football, tailgates, and the grill's hot. But one bad play can change your world. You knock back a few drinks, think you're fine to drive, and that's how lives get turned upside down. Yours, your boys, everyone on the road. So don't fumble it. In 2024, nearly 12,000 people died in alcohol-impaired driving traffic deaths. So call the right play. Plan for a designated driver, a rideshare, or crash on the couch. Be the MVP this season. Drive sober or get pulled over. Paid for by NHTSA. Days.
1: Landrum Roberts. Pat Smith. Conrad Van Order. 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
2: Tuesday, three-man front originating from the terrace here at Social Taco in the square next to City Hall in Homewood. Lynch Roberts, Matt Smith, Conrad Van Order. Hope everyone is doing well on this cooler, albeit all relative to 101 outside. It's like 90 today. Sky full of sun, Pat.
3: I'll take it.
2: Yeah, it beats 103.
3: Yeah, any day of the week. Hope you'll join us. We'll be here until 2 o'clock. Hope to catch up with Mike Griffith from the AJC, DogNation.com. So much has happened since we last talked to you yesterday afternoon at 2 o'clock. We'll get a preview of East Carolina versus Bama. Also, Auburn on the practice field this morning. They had another viewing period, so we'll have an opportunity to talk to Caleb Jones from Auburn Undercover, Dimitri Ravenous in his normal spot at 1 o'clock. But we start, partner, with a big story that just will not go away. The LSU, the roster moves they're making, adding NFL players, it cannot be stopped, or can it? Well, last night, the SEC released a bogus statement just telling everybody. They didn't come after LSU, but they just basically said that college athletes, not former professional athletes, have been the heart of the Southeastern Conference. Individuals who choose to leave college athletics, sign professional playing contracts, and compete professionally should not be then permitted to return to college competition. I mean, these are hollow words. It means absolutely nothing. Word came out this morning that the Big Ten is having a call later this afternoon in which they are expected, in which they will pass a rule in which you cannot add an NFL former player to a Big Ten roster. Now, also keep in mind that just because a league passes a rule, that does not absolve a conference from legal challenges. So just because you say, okay, well, it's against conference policy, well, that doesn't mean that somebody is not going to get an attorney, not going to sue. See Brendan Sorsby. That didn't turn out very well for him. But the point being is that this ridiculous statement that the SEC sent out last night has no bite whatsoever. It's hollow words. They're meeting today. And by the way, this meeting, I had a couple people this morning. So what the SEC's meeting about LSU, you know, first off, this meeting they're having in downtown Birmingham, it's been scheduled for weeks. This is an AD meeting. And I was told the original design of this meeting had to do with college football playoff, because the SEC is losing the behind the scenes battle for a 16 or 2014 playoff. And so they're actually having a conversation because they might have to acquiesce one day and go to the 2014 model. That's what this meeting was supposed to be about. Now, because of everything happening around college football and with LSU, that will be obviously a major topic of discussion.
2: Well, Pat, I know you do. I understand the outcry of college football fans and folks that are, maybe there's a minority of LSU fans who don't like this, but the most of them probably do. But you know, as much as I want to point the finger at Lane Kiffin, and he's certainly been worthy of a lot of finger pointing here in the last, what, I guess you could say, decade, but especially in his time there at LSU, I can't. He's not finessing a system. He's taking advantage of a broken system. And this is a byproduct of all of the brokenness that we have witnessed in intercollegiate athletics over the course of the last 5 years, and the absurdity that we have witnessed over the last, I don't know, 12 months. And you can take it out even further than that. You're not going to have this next year. So I look at this as, you know what? We got to take our medicine, grin and bear it, unless somebody wants to step in and stop LSU from doing this. There's no sense in bellyaching. Why are we going to just bellyache over this when we've seen what has transpired across college athletics, SEC, non-SEC, football, other sports.
3: Well, not
2: that's
3: to mention,
2: where I am.
3: Yeah, and you're right, but I think the other part of this is that I believe personally this is what LSU is saying behind closed doors. LSU is saying, okay, here's the deal. The SEC can't pick and choose which court orders they're going to acknowledge, okay? Prime example, Diego Pavia. He got an extra year, right?
2: Yeah, he did.
3: Did the SEC pass a rule about that?
2: No.
3: No, okay. Trinidad Chambliss.
2: Same
3: thing. LSU, they're just saying, hey, look what we're trying to do. That fits within the framework, which you just mentioned, that's what they're going for. And so, you know, if the SEC passes some type of resolution or say, hey, here's a new bylaw on the books, once again, that doesn't mean that somebody is not going to get an attorney and go after the conference and
2: right.
3: get another TRO. I mean, goes without saying. So,
2: well, my only my hesitation would be, so the Big Ten is going to bar NFL players from their turn, and obviously they're going to win the PR battle on this if this continues.
3: Once again, why is the Big Ten the conference that is setting the tone
2: right.
3: for all this? Why are we sitting here in Birmingham with our, you know, sitting on our hands and not doing anything and then releasing these hollow statements like we did last night? That's what I'm saying.
2: Big Ten does seem like they have a unified message, whereas we seem like we have a lot of infighting and factions, whether that's reality or not.
3: I mean, the LSU's giving the middle finger to the SEC, and the first response from the league is begging Congress to save them. I mean, that's exactly what the SEC was doing.
2: Well, and at this point, I guess that's what we're all hoping for. Let's get that thing voted on. I'm right there with you.
3: I mean, the question is whether they threaten LSU.
2: But I'm talking about
3: the conference.
2: But do they threaten the SEC? This is where I was going with that. Sorry. Do they threaten the SEC when it comes to qualification criteria, college football playoff? Or do they try to hold hostage over that and say, look, we're...
3: General Clark's been busy. He'll get to that.
2: Yeah, and does the college football playoff committee, do they take the same stance on that we mentioned they took on Bediako when they were asked if he was still a part of Alabama's team when March Madness, would they count the games he was a part of? How would that be figured in? And they said, we're just going to go with whatever the rankings say. So,
3: well, the question is whether if the SEC threatens LSU the way the Big 12 threatened Texas Tech and Soresby, will LSU back off the way Texas Tech did? Because Texas Tech did. I mean, there was overwhelming pressure from the rest of the league. I just got a feeling LSU is going to say no.
2: Mm-mm.
3: Like, the player is going to follow suit. He's going to get another restraining order, this time against the Southeastern Conference. There's no indication that he wouldn't win. And then what's the SEC going to do towards LSU?
2: Interesting.
3: Attorneys are going to make millions of dollars, just like the whole Texas Tech situation.
2: I don't know who Louisiana's version of Ken Paxton is, but I'm sure they're getting a phone call. I'm sure James Carville probably has some good attorney buddies that would love to help out.
3: So Tom Mars, the outstanding attorney, he posted on social media last night. He said, remember when the Big 12 sought a declaratory judgment in federal court to assert its right to enforce its own internal bylaws and issue sanctions based on their rules being protected by the First Amendment? Can't help but wonder whether the SEC has reached out to the lawyers at Sidley Austin. Because Sidley Austin was the law firm that went to federal court and basically dared Texas Tech to try to fight the bylaws of the Big 12. And the Big 12 won. Texas Tech blinked and they walked away. So then that's the question.
2: Is the rest of the conference, are they willing to get up in arms and form alliance against LSU? Does this turn into 1 versus 15?
3: Great question. It depends on how many of the other 15 schools are trying to do the same thing LSU did.
2: Exactly.
3: Yeah, it was a little bit different with Soresby because obviously that was a morality thing. That wasn't an eligibility.
2: Well,
3: happened
2: to be an elite quarterback. That was going to be the difference in wins.
3: I mean, LSU's rolling right now. Judge Ronald Johnson Robertson of the 19th District Court in Louisiana, which that's Baton Rouge, he granted R.J. Lewis an injunction yesterday so he can play this season for LSU basketball. He was signed a two-way deal in the NBA. He played for the Celtics. Now he's coming to play for Will Wade. And by the way, just to be official on this, I checked on it. SEC Commissioner Greg Sankey did file a brief against his motion. So like Betty Ocko, Greg Sankey filed a brief against R.J. Lewis playing for LSU. And look what happened. He's playing.
4: So Betty Ocko just needed to find a better judge is what you're saying.
3: Absolutely. So all the people across the country that were ridiculing Betty Ocko in Alabama, judge shopping, you know, Pat 40 and all these higher-than-now attitudes in the college basketball intelligentsia. Oh, yeah, there's judge shopping. It's terrible. It's going to destroy the game.
2: There's all kinds of drama in Baton Rouge. I don't know how I missed the story where LSU had a Ukrainian basketball player that left the team because they signed a Russian basketball player.
3: Yeah, the LSU got the Israeli 7'3" guy.
2: I could see how that would be a deal there.
3: Yeah. Yeah, it's just...
2: Kim, I love you, but come on.
3: I mean,
2: you got to see that one coming.
3: I mean, you're just sitting there and you're seeing win after win after win in the state of Louisiana, and you're just like going, man, if you're Joey Aguilar at Tennessee and Charles Betty Ocko at Alabama, you're the only two people in America that's lost cases.
2: Really? Yes. You really are.
3: It's like, wow.
2: This wasn't meant to be.
3: Who are their attorneys? Are they still working? Good night. So, yeah, we'll keep an eye on downtown Birmingham as the ADs and presidents are meeting here in Birmingham. We need Conrad to, like, go stand out front on the corner.
2: He did that for us one time, didn't he?
3: Yeah, he was was he looking for Brian Harsin? Was that what he was doing?
2: Yeah, I think he was looking for Brian Harsin to see if he was going through the back door of the league office. Was that on the COVID thing? What was that?
3: Well, see, I think we sent him down there for Harsin, and another time it was Jimbo Fisher. Remember?
2: Yep.
3: And Fisher like pulled up in his cowboy boots, like on the front door.
2: Yeah, he did.
3: Got out.
2: No, he had the SUV pulled up, like just ran up.
3: But
2: on the curb.
3: I think Harsin came in the back way. Like
2: That's right.
3: He parked in the back deck. Yep. That you have to have a key card to get into the SEC parking deck. That's what he did, and then he snuck in the back door. Yeah,
2: that's what he did at all the high schools he was recruiting.
3: Yeah,
2: they never knew he was there.
3: Yeah, they never knew he was there. All right, what we're going to do, we're going to get a quick break. When we come back, Mike Griffith from the AJC is going to join us. So we will obviously talk about Georgia's fall camp as we're getting very close to kickoff. We'll also ask Mike's opinion on everything that is going on with LSU, former NFL players coming back to the SEC. Will the SEC do anything? We will get into that next with Mike Griffith.
0: What's up, fellas? Mike Golick Jr. here. Labor Day weekend is back. 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So call the right play. Plan for a designated driver, a rideshare, or crash on the couch. 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

0: 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A little bit of change. Mike Griffith will join us at the bottom of the hour. We want to be able to have enough time with Mike, so he will join us coming up at 10:30. Text line and phone line is open. 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
0: So also last night, LSU gets another commitment. This time, defensive lineman Xavien Harris, he committed to LSU. If you remember back, Harris ripped Lane Kiffin after the Sugar Bowl last year. He was talking about Ole Miss, and he was talking about Kiffin, and he says, "We're going to show folks how a real head coach is supposed to be." That was after Pete Golding took over. He also said Kiffin's departure felt like a slap in the face, and he was especially upset upon hearing Kiffin was interested in joining the ESPN broadcast during the game. Harris fumed, quote, "Exactly. That's what Kiffin tried to. He tried to be a damn announcer, trying to be a troll. We're going to troll him. We got something for him. We're just trying to steal our shine. That's all he tried to do. That's all he's been trying to do," end of quote. And now he committed to the guy that he ripped.
1: Man, he's changed of heart.
0: Yeah, that's changed what happens heart. when you get a contract.
1: He started viewing Lane Kiffin like Jesus views him.
0: Yeah, so Xavien Harris is now joining his former tight end teammate there at Ole Miss. So if you're just now tuning in, just a couple headlines. The Big Ten is expected to have a conference call this afternoon. All indications from media reports is that they are going to ban former NFL players from being on Big Ten rosters. SEC presidents, ADs, they're meeting over the next 2 days in Birmingham. I was told that this meeting was scheduled weeks ago, and the topic of the conversation was about the college football playoff expansion, 16-24. But now, obviously, this has kind of reared its head. You saw the bogus statement from the SEC last night, so we'll see what happens.
1: So nothing coming out of the league office, but what we can report is that they're still firmly against 24 teams. Back to you, Gene.
0: Yes, very much so. I had a text this morning, and it was so apropos, from a friend of mine. He was talking about all this chaos and about trying to pass rules and regulations in the conferences. And he says, you know what? A red light governs the public better than any lawmaker, any AD or head coach at this point in time in the United States. Hear, hear. I just thought that was an incredible line. A red light governs the public better than a lawmaker, any AD or head coach at this point in time in the United States. Think about it. Because we all go to a stoplight and we don't do anything. We follow it. But meanwhile, every rule that a lawmaker, a law will come up with, or an AD or a conference commissioner, you just go to court and fight it. But that little red light right here at the corner.
1: By the way, this is an opportunity, and this was just something on my mind. Just as a PSA, when we have a light, a traffic light that is out at an intersection, what are we doing as drivers? We're going to treat it as a four-way stop, right?
0: Okay,
1: four-way stop. Anybody who was unclear on that, was afraid to ask, that was free. Because there's some of you out there. I've seen you. I've been a part of that. One of you almost T-boned me the other day.
0: Well, and I tweeted this out this morning. I woke up this morning, and I had so many text messages from people around the country that covers college football. And I of course, I did not put the individual's name, but I got one of the texts, and it says, "What the hell was that crap? Never thought I'd see the SEC let the tail wag the dog."
1: No?
0: That was the text I got from someone that doesn't cover the SEC. What the hell was that crap? Never thought I'd see the SEC let the tail wag the dog. I couldn't respond to that. Like,
1: no,
0: I can't defend that.
1: When did this happen? Because it was like overnight. We didn't notice it, and then all of a sudden it was our new reality. And I understand that perception is reality, but the SEC does not seem like it has been as unified as it was in the past, where you had one voice and everybody was behind that voice. Does it to you?
0: No, and the reason why is because you have one school that's going to now probably go over $53 million on their roster, that being LSU. We know that Texas A&M is paying a lot of money for their roster. Everyone's trying to keep up with the Joneses. There is no limit. So,
1: well, and relative to that school and what kind of money they're capable of, everybody's spending a fortune in the SEC. I'm sure whatever Mississippi State's spending, it's historic proportions just to keep up, just to try to get bowl eligible.
0: Yeah. Let's try to grab a call. Let's go to Cowboy. He joins us on Three Man Front. We'll talk to Mike Griffith at the bottom of the hour. Hey, Cowboy.
2: Good day, gentlemen. Let's give a shout-out to Mr. Cameron, who hit the game winner last night.
0: His phone cut out. Are you talking about the Little League World Series?
2: I am.
0: Yeah, Alabama was on the cusp of being eliminated last night, and they came from behind and got the big victory, so they live to see another day. They will play again this afternoon.
2: And they will be playing at 2 Central, and I am exactly 134 miles from Williamsport right now.
1: Yes.
0: So are you going to the game?
2: I'm going to Alabama today and Nicaragua tomorrow.
0: Hey, by the way, I was going to ask you, I was watching something last night and I thought about you, Cowboy. Have you been on Lake Nicaragua? Have you been on that lake?
2: I've been to it. I've been on the shore.
0: Okay. Do you know the history of that?
2: It is.
1: No, I don't.
0: Yeah, back in the day, Cornelius Vanderbilt, who started Vanderbilt University, his idea was he was going to go, is it the San Juan River that connects to Lake Nicaragua? Is that correct?
2: I really don't know.
0: Okay. On the Atlantic side, his idea was to take that river up to Lake Nicaragua, and then you could take a stagecoach just 12 miles and you would be to the Pacific. He wanted that to replace the Panama Isthmus, which ultimately became the Panama Canal. That was going to be the way to cut off, obviously, hours and days of travel to San Francisco.
1: Ah.
0: But it was Cornelius Vanderbilt that tried to get that going.
2: Yeah, and the government was all in because of the revenue that it would have brought in. But I don't know why it fell apart.
1: Well, it's probably because he turned his efforts into building that gaudy mansion on the cliffs there in Newport.
0: Actually, what happened, Cowboy, because of the rapids leading into Lake Nicaragua, that they had a couple of his steamships go down. And so they had to pretty much say, you know what, this is not going to be a very good idea. And they punted.
2: Well, I think there might be another way. I think it's, maybe I'm being wrong about this, but I think it's 50 miles across at the lowest point. I may be wrong about that distance. But they might still have it in the back of their minds that they've got a remote shot.
0: Well, I never knew that until I came across that recently. I was reading this story about it, and Cornelius Vanderbilt wanted to basically make Nicaragua the Panama Canal.
2: And the thing is, they have a lot of Chinese backing, and I don't know if China is looking to finance that or not. And I also don't know the which.
1: I always assume that China or China money's behind it. There you go. Well, Cigar Cowboy, we appreciate you checking in. Safe travels, okay? 10-2. Head on a swivel. If you get tired, get out, stretch, coffee, jumping jacks, all right?
2: I got a 131 to go. It's no big deal.
1: All right. Thank you so much.
2: I'll touch base with you tomorrow and recap Alabama.
0: That sounds good. Hopefully, get them a win.
1: Love it.
0: Thank you. Thanks, Cowboy.
1: That's our correspondent, Cigar Cowboy.
0: Absolutely.
1: Checking in from somewhere outside of Williamsport. What was he saying? Alabama? He's going to be in Alabama, and he's going to Nicaragua tomorrow?
0: I'm not sure. He's 132 miles away from Williamsport.
1: Okay.
0: Yeah.
1: There's just a lot there.
3: But he's heading south.
1: Yeah. That's always one of the best documentaries I ever saw. It was on PBS. It was the building of the Panama Canal. Pretty sure Ken Burns, he did it.
0: Yeah, I was right. It's the San Juan River.
1: Yeah, San Juan.
0: Mm-hmm.
1: There we go. Look at that thing.
0: See? It goes from there all the way up to...
1: Does it flow like the Nile?
0: I'm not sure. See, that's the lake, and then there's 12 miles from there to there. So his idea was to go up the river, get across the lake, stagecoach.
1: Well, and legend has it, it was not the tides that got his steamships. It was the sea monsters.
0: Is that what it was?
1: Yep.
0: Maybe it was Diego Pavia.
1: It could have been Diego Pavia that did it.
0: Could have been. Who knows?
1: Anchor down. 205-834-9450. Our buddy Mike Griffith along in just a bit, and we will discuss all of the absurdity, what's happening, SEC office versus LSU.
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11: Hold on, Conrad. Conrad, can we reboot this? Can we start over? Can you do that? Just tell me when you're ready. Hold on, Mike. We're going to do this proper because I want you fired up. I want you ready to go. So, Conrad, you just tell me when you're ready, and then we're going to just... All right.
12: I've got a Keelan.
11: Go ahead. Go ahead, Conrad. Joining us now on the Higginbotham Hotline from Atlanta, Georgia... Joining us where the devil went down to Georgia some years ago, according to Charlie Daniels. Mike Griffith joins us on Three Man Front. Mike, I hope you're well on this Tuesday.
13: Hey, Mike.
10: Oh, I'm doing great, guys. Ready to talk some football.
11: That was good. All right, so from now on, I promise, that will be your theme song coming on. Your thoughts on what's going on with this eligibility crisis in the SEC?
10: Well, I mean, in this case, the players do have a leg to stand on. I mean, this decision on 5-for-5 wasn't made until June 23rd, and they didn't have an opportunity to take this under consideration. So should it have been grandfathered in? Probably. I understand why it wasn't, but I understand why it should have been. But now the SEC has a decision to make, because they sort of have a precedent for interconference transfers in a second portal window, albeit there was only one portal window this year. But now it appears there could be a special exemption window, or will there be? How much control does the SEC have over this, number one? And number two, how much do they really want to have? Because to Lane Kiffin's point, if these players don't come to the SEC, they're going to another conference. And, oh, by the way, the SEC hasn't won a national championship since 2022. So do you really want these players going elsewhere? And I don't know that any of them are that super impactful, but I think they're impactful enough that this is a serious issue, and the SEC is going to have to sort this out.

0: Mike, what is the outcry just based on what you're hearing behind the scenes of the other member institutions? Because I would think that some of them kind of look at their own situations and go, well, we kind of did something like this.
1: Precedent. You know, it's a bad precedent, number one. Number two, you know, if schools are at a limit, they're going to have to knock somebody out, right? I mean, there's somebody's going to be off scholarship. Somebody's going to lose an opportunity. And now I guess it's up to the individual coach if, you know, if he wants to screw over guys that have been working out with a team since last January and thought they were somewhere on the depth chart. And, you know, now, you know, bringing in a player or two or three and, you know, what does that do to team chemistry? But probably not as much as we think. It's turned into a dog-eat-dog. Everybody wants to eat, you know, get their own deal. But it is bad optics. I think it's a bad precedent. You know, I thought we'd been down this road before about professional athletes not returning to college. And, you know, it's going to be, you know, the SEC presidents and chancellors are going to have to sort this out in terms of whether or not they want to try to, you know, assert any power here. Or do they have a leg to stand on? Could there be another, you know, could there be more judges involved before this is over with? I mean, to me, it's just more evidence that collective bargaining is the only thing that's going to solve the ills of college sports. I know I've said on your show before that we were going to have more eligibility issues after talking to Tom Mars. I mean, that's the guy with all the answers. I don't know why the SEC or college football just doesn't hire him to come up with a solution, because he's the smartest guy in the room.
2: No doubt about it. I did want to ask you in regards to the eligibility. I think I read on your site, dognation.com, that Georgia golfer Carter Laughlin has filed suit in Clark County against the NCAA in an effort to gain a fifth year of eligibility on the golf team. I am curious, is there anything in regards to the football aspect to that? I mean, we did read yesterday that a former Georgia safety, he's going to file a TRO. He's going to try to get in the transfer portal. Does that mean he's going to try to go elsewhere or come back to Georgia?
1: Yeah.
2: What can you tell us on that front from the Georgia Bulldog football perspective?
1: Yeah, there's nobody of impact. I mean, you know, Nick Chubb didn't retire to come back and play for the Bulldogs. They don't have anybody. You know, Cole Spear was a receiver that, you know, blocked a punt against Alabama. You know, there was some chatter about him. You know, as you mentioned, Ja'Cory Thomas, the safety, he's talking about going in the portal. Not talking about coming back to Georgia. So, there's nothing to worry about, guys. I mean, for Alabama fans holding their breath about October 10th, no one magical is going to appear for Georgia that's going to change your opinion about the October 10th game, in which Georgia's a 2.5-point favorite, which doesn't mean a lot when you consider they've been favored the last six times and they've only won twice against Alabama.
0: What was your reaction to Keelan Russell being named the starting QB?
1: That's what I thought. I mean, that's why he went there. That's the guy I thought was going to win it. You know, that's what I was told, you know, talking to folks in the know, and it's not surprising. But hey, you know, you got two good options there. It's a good problem for Alabama to have, and doesn't mean he's going to be the guy when they play Georgia. And, you know, it's not like Alabama hasn't brought a quarterback in off the bench to beat Georgia before. So, you know, I think there's two really good quarterbacks there. I think there's a really good head coach there. I think that's going to be a really good football game. You know, the teams are going to look different, you know, than they do right now, which we're still waiting to see how they look right now. But from what we know or what we expect, I'm sure there's going to be some differences. And, you know, look, there's always surprises. When you have as much talent as Alabama and Georgia have, there's always guys that come, you know, emerge. And, you know, these coaching staffs have proven – you know, they do a really good job. I mean, I watched Kalen DeBoer coach Kirby Smart twice, and, you know, Georgia won, you know, the SEC championship game, but that wasn't the same Alabama team they played in September.
2: Mike Griffith, AJC, DogNation.com, joins us every Tuesday here on Three Man Front. As far as the Georgia fall camp goes, has it been pretty much injury-free? No big injuries so far in camp? Everyone's coming unscathed so far?
1: Yeah, for the most part, you know, the big injury was, you know, Williams, the transfer from Auburn, they thought was going to, you know, be an impact player,
2: right,
1: at defensive end. And then he had the running back from Kentucky, you know, that we thought would be an impact player as a short yardage guy, you know, big back, 225, and, you know, he had a ATV incident back in Mississippi. So they've lost a couple of guys out of the portal they thought would be impact guys. But you know, everything else is on schedule. You know, it's kind of gone like we thought it would go.
0: Is there any aspect, any level, whether offense, defensive side, that you look is, I mean, I know they're really, really good, Mike. They're expected to do well. But underwhelming, maybe, compared to the other positions?
1: You know, the defense is good, you know, at all three levels. The offensive line is exceptional. You know, Gunnar Stockton, you know, we'll see how he throws the ball downfield. He doesn't have the Zachariah Branch safety valve short pass anymore. You know, I'm not blown away by their running backs. I've said that the whole offseason. I mean, this is mediocre, you know, to me. I'm not blown away by these guys. And I think I've covered some great backs, you know, all the way back to Sean Alexander and Jamal Lewis and Arian Foster and Le'Veon Bell. I mean, the places I've, you know, DeAndre Swift, the places I've been have had some really special guys. So I've probably been pretty spoiled. You know, I thought James Cook was pretty good too. And, but I don't think much. I think their running backs are pretty ordinary. Now, they got an outstanding offensive line though. I mean, I'll just say that again, like double down on that. They're going to move some people off the ball. And, you know, defensively, they're really good at the line of scrimmage too. You know, receivers, I don't know. You know, we'll wait and see. But again, Georgia's, that's not really been an elite position. They put some guys in the league. But I don't know that Georgia's really known for their wide receivers. I mean, they're good enough. You know, tight ends, they're pretty special. But I would say I think they're just kind of okay at receiver and running back.
2: Mike, I'm not asking you to tell us, unless you want to, who you think as of this moment on the 25th of August, how many and who from the SEC will represent themselves in the college football playoff. But I've seen anywhere from 3 to 5 schools potentially in all these preseason magazines. What number is the home run for you in regards to how many SEC teams will make the CFP?
1: I mean, I think 4 is kind of the right number. I mean, 4 out of 12, I mean, 33%, right? I mean, that'd be pretty good, I would think. So, I don't know. I mean, off the top of my head, you know, you're thinking, Texas, Georgia, Alabama come to mind first. You know, does LSU make it a problem? I don't know. It depends on what they do against Ole Miss, I guess. So, I'd say maybe LSU or Ole Miss, winner of that game, Texas, Alabama, Georgia. Am I missing anybody obvious there? I mean, those are the 4 schools that come to mind.
2: Did you mention Texas A&M?
1: Texas A&M, how many, you know, what a bunch of underachievers, honest to God. I mean, they've been in the conference from, what, 2012?
2: Correct.
1: They haven't even played an SEC championship game. I mean, South Carolina and Missouri have played it.
0: They did bring us Buckies.
1: Missouri have played them.
2: Yeah.
1: I mean, obviously, they're that forgettable. I mean, I literally forgot them. That tells you everything you need to know. It's right there with, you know, Kentucky, a state you just kind of fly over unless it's basketball season. You don't really think about it. You think about Mississippi State because how, you know, how bad, you know. But Kentucky and Texas A&M, they just don't matter. And when it comes to football, say, oh, yeah, I heard Kentucky's got a good team this year. Really? Think they might go to a bowl? Oh, I mean, wow, that's a great year. What bowl they got? I don't know, but they're, you know, the basketball coach said, you know, said something about it at the press conference today. You know, it's just in Texas A&M with all that money. Just
0: I see what you're doing here, Coach, and you're not fooling me, Mike. I know exactly what Mike's doing. This is how we get back on top in the SEC as a conference, because right now he's having hard conversations that nobody wants to have. But you know what? This is how we get better.
1: It is?
0: Keep on, Mike. Preach.
2: Is talking about Texas A&M didn't realize about, they're in the conference?
0: Yes, historic underachievers.
1: They are. But look, all this talking I've done about Auburn Stadium, and if you blow up that team picture, you'll still see that crappy looking outside facade. Yep. They haven't done anything about it. It's still
0: dirt.
1: Terrible.
0: It's still dirt. Yeah.
1: Listen,
0: rust.
1: Most high schools I go to look cleaner than the outside of Auburn Stadium. Seriously, is that not a testament? I mean, is that somebody's job? Somebody's job is to make. Because I'm telling you, I remember pulling up to that stadium in 1993 when I got hired to be the Auburn beat writer. And all I could think about is what a football paradise this was and the way that stadium was popping back then. I mean, somebody needs to have a little pride in this.
0: Come on, seriously. Cohen. Get somebody on the pressure washer.
1: It's not that hard.
0: No. Scissor lifts and just a bunch of water. Let's do it. Mike, I'm behind you in this campaign. Whatever kind of support you need to get this cleanup done.
2: Well, I mean, he's been talking about it for 3 years, and Auburn hasn't done anything.
0: Well, they bought us an extra week because Cohen moved the game to Atlanta.
2: That's true.
0: So we have an extra week to get ready.
2: That's very true.
1: Yeah, there you go. But, well, with all that extra money, well, actually, the players are getting that money. I mean, what a brilliant move by Peach Bowl, Inc. and Auburn to find a way to get the players extra money, because they're basically going to split the gate up that Auburn was going to get. They're going to turn that into NIL money for the players.
0: No, it's smart. I hate it as a season ticket holder if I'm one of those, but, yeah, good opportunity.
1: I mean, did you ever think you'd see the day where Auburn would be selling games away from Jordan? It is where college football is at, though. I mean, Georgia obviously does it, you know, with the Florida game every year.
0: And shame on college football that we have to do this.
1: Well, yeah, but you say that, but if you don't come up with this revenue here, are you cutting somebody's jobs out somewhere else? You know what? Maybe that's what happened. Maybe Auburn had a guy that used to pressure wash the stadium and they had to cut his job
0: exactly.
1: to pay all this NIL money.
0: Because they're paying some fourth string guy that never goes and works out. They're paying him an just fathomable number to be on that roster.
1: That's the theory that I'm going to go with, because I really don't like throwing Auburn under the bus. Yeah, I've got him in my top 25.
2: We know. Hey, we went over that last week. Yeah, it's documented. You've got him in your top 25.
0: It's still a beautiful place on game day.
2: Yeah. Mike's got eight teams in his top 25.
1: From 10, the SEC. I thought. Isn't it 10 from the SEC?
2: Did you have 10, really? I thought it was 8.
1: I thought I did.
2: Texas A&M, or did you forget that they're, or did you think they were like Southwest Conference?
0: Mike's our SEC propaganda guy.
2: Yes.
1: A&M is in the top. Yes, I did have A&M ranked, and I had, obviously, Auburn 25 and Florida.
0: What do you think about Florida?
1: The school, I had the top.
2: Florida. Good. Okay.
1: I think that Florida Auburn game.
2: Yes.
1: That's going to be a game. I can't wait for that game.
2: No, it's going to be a good one.
1: Wow.
2: Be really good.
1: Yeah.
2: Mike, as always, we appreciate you hopping on with us. I look forward to chatting next Tuesday. As, man, we are here. Kickoff is right around the corner. Always appreciate your time, man.
0: Go listen to some Ray Charles.
1: Thanks, guys. I appreciate it.
2: All right. Thanks, Mike. That's Mike Griffith. He joined us on the Higginbotham Hotline. 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

0: So we just want to a little shout out to BB as she is recovering from surgery. Also want to tell you about the great people at Abide Roofing, 205-577-7338. That is the number. A few years ago, I noticed that I had some leaking in my kitchen, and I said, oh, no, that's going to be a problem. So I called Travis Lloyd at Abide Roofing. He came by the house. 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We'll get with your insurance company, which he did. 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And then he got on the roof with the adjuster. 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The communication was flawless. And, man, I've never been more pleased with anything that I have done since I built my house some time ago is the roof that Travis Lloyd put on my house. 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
1: Well, coming up, it's going to feel like game week, college football season. Voice of the East Carolina Pirates going to be joining us. Also got some great recommendations, Pat, going back to our conversation about the Panama Canal.
0: Great.
1: And different podcasts. One is I would recommend would be History That Doesn't Suck. I don't know if you've ever heard that one. But
0: I have not.
1: Yeah, it's very, very good. Appreciate all of your texts, your phone calls. Welcome in the next hour as well. 205-834-9450. The Tuesday fun rolls on. Social Taco here in Homewood on your home for college football and so much more.

0: Landrum Roberts, Pat Smith, Conrad Van Order. This is Three Man Front on Jocks.
1: O'clock, Three Man Front. We continue here live from the Terrace Social Taco in Homewood in the square next to City Hall. Come and join us. Creed just walked up the steps with other great Jocks listeners. Jody, Painter to the Stars. He and another fella had just showed up for lunch. So come and join us. We are here until 2 o'clock. SocialTaco.bar for more information. Just down the street from us is Mandu. 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Tell Paul and the gang that Landrum from Three Man Front and Jock sent you.
2: Joining us now on the Higginbotham Hotline, the voice of the East Carolina Pirates. They're going to come to the state of Alabama twice. Coming to Tuscaloosa to open the season. They'll be back taking on the UAB Blazers later on in the football season. Jim Zocchi joins us now, voice of the East Carolina Pirates. Jim, how are you?
3: Great. How are you guys doing today?
2: We're doing so well and happy that know that football is right around the corner, and thought it'd be a great opportunity because a lot of questions about this year's Alabama team. But you know what? Want to get the other side of things, and I know you guys have a lot of questions that may not have been solved yet at East Carolina, but a brand new offensive coordinator should be a good season for the Pirates.
3: Yeah, this is a team that's been on the rise since Blake Harrell took over as head coach. He was the defensive coordinator. And then a year and a half ago, got elevated to head coach with a coaching change. Got them to a bowl game where they beat NC State and won 8 games overall. Then last year, top that, won 9 games overall and beat the Pitt Panthers, another ACC team, in the Military Bowl a second time. So 17 wins the last 2 years, 2 bowl victories. And despite all the changes with the roster, which is, you know, group of 6, welcome to it, always changing, and both coordinators changing out, it looks like they reloaded really nicely.
1: Describe a Blake Harrell-led culture and what that looks like there.
3: Well, again, it comes from the defensive side of the ball, so that's his background. He's never been more than a defensive coordinator, first time as a head coach. But he is a guy that is a culture builder, to your point. And I think that's so important in today's college football world, especially when players are coming and going, and at times other coaches underneath you are coming and going. I mean, he really believes in the Pirates culture. There's a great history of football in Greenville. And he just has been there 6 years, so he understands what it takes to win at that level. And he is one of those people that just, like, engages with everybody he comes in contact to, with the football staff, with everybody that works in the offices, those that work out on the fields and so forth, within the university, in the community. So he is a real culture builder, I would say. If you asked me to describe Blake, that's where I would begin, is right along those lines.
2: We're talking about East Carolina Pirates with their voice of the Pirates. Jim Zocchi joins us here on Three Man Front. Veteran quarterbacks, I understand, they were battling throughout spring for the Pirates. Has that been settled yet? Could there be a 2-quarterback system that Alabama sees coming up in a week and a half?
3: Yeah, they've not announced the starting quarterback, and the 2 candidates are Mitch Griffiths, who was with Texas Tech last year, Wake Forest prior to that, and Emery Williams, who was the backup at Miami. He was there for 3 years. And so both are viewed as, you know, guys that can start, so it's a good competition in that I think they feel good with either one of them playing. Could see a scenario where both play, to your point, to some degree, maybe not by design, but depending on the flow of games, that they would feel comfortable putting them both out there because they're both new to the program this year. I could see where the evaluation could extend into the regular season early on of, you know, who's the guy to lead the team more often than the other. Griffiths has a few more starts under his belt. I think he started 10 games in his career. Emery Williams, more of a backup, had 2 starts in his time at Miami, but that was a couple of years ago. So Griffiths, kind of a Baker Mayfield type of guy, more like 6 foot, is a leader guy. And then Emery Williams, a little bit bigger arm, so maybe a little more higher ceiling when it comes to athleticism as far as the range of what he can throw downfield.
1: Would you consider the NIL collective era that we're in, would you say it has been more beneficial for a program in a school like ECU than it has maybe some others?
3: They went to a big commitment to it. So to give some history, in 2023, they got bit, and they had a 2-10 season. I attribute it largely to the fact that they weren't ready for the switchover of what became college football at that moment. They had a number of kids transfer out to the Power Four, defections in that term, the talent that hit them at the last moment, and they weren't ready for it. And they made an initiative the next year saying, hey, look, we want your money for the buildings and the structures for the scholarship. We need to focus on the players and the NIL. This is where college football is heading. And you see the success. It doesn't guarantee success to have more money to throw at it, but it gives you a lot more lottery tickets at it, that's for sure. And I think in the American Conference and in the Group of Six, they've done right near the top of the job about it as anybody else has at that level. Again, not being the top spender, but doing a really good job of identifying positions of need in football in particular and being able to fill those through the portal.
2: Yeah, since we do have you, and I know Alabama will be the first opponent, but you're an American Conference member. UAB, Langeman and I both are on the UAB broadcast during the football season. I am curious, when you look at the American Conference as of this moment, I know there's a lot of changes, a lot of coaches that were in the league last year. They're now in the Southeastern Conference, including Summerall and Golish. Overall, your assessment of how this league is going to play out this year, this is going to be another banner year for competition in the American.
3: Yeah, absolutely. And again, of the Group of Six, I mean, I think it's pretty universally agreed that in football, it's the best of the Group of Six conferences. So it's the best competition at that level. And I think ECU will be one of those three or four heading in that look like they'll be contenders for the championship within the conference. You know, Memphis is tough. We get them on the road. Army, we play on the road, and they'll be a factor. South Florida's got a lot of money. We'll see how quickly that program ascends, but I think they're going to be a factor for years to come because of the amount of money they're throwing at their football program now, too. Our defensive coordinator, Josh Aldridge, went there. He's a defensive coordinator there now for the Bulls. But, it's going to be, again, once you get into it, it's a little bit hard to conjecture here in August because of what we said. There's so much turnover. We can sit here and kind of speculate and look at it on paper and look at practices. But until we get through this non-conference schedule for everybody, we'll have a better idea then.
1: What are you looking most forward to in your visit to our great state in Tuscaloosa?
3: I've been doing football for a while. I actually do the Carolina Panther broadcast as well, so 32 years with that. I did have a chance to do a Alabama-Kentucky game, I want to say about a decade ago. It was homecoming, I know that, with Gino Toretta. We did the game down there. So I had one experience of doing a game at Tuscaloosa and being down there. We stayed in Birmingham and then went down and did the game at that time. But, yeah, it was a great atmosphere, obviously. And anytime you get it to go into one of the classic venues of all of college football in that atmosphere, it's always a lot of fun.
2: Since we do have you, and you also work with the Carolina Panthers, got a pretty famous quarterback that a lot of people in our listening audience follow very closely. Just talk about his maturation process in the National Football League and how perhaps maybe, especially after last year, kind of turned the corner with Bryce Young.
3: Yeah, no, Bryce has gotten better each of his first 3 years, and the trajectory is that he'll continue that here in a fourth year. And part of what's helping him is a stabilized coaching staff with Dave Canales and now Brad Idzik, the offensive coordinator, is actually the play caller this year, too. So I think, they really tailor the offense to the talent they have, beginning with your quarterback, right? And so I think with Bryce, I mean, he's what you saw at Alabama. Smart kid, accurate thrower of the ball. He'll never get any taller, so you have to create situations and run an offense in a way where he's got the angles to be able to see and maybe roll him out a little bit and let him bootleg and find some open spaces when that's necessary. Got John Metchie battling for a roster spot right now, and part of why he's here, I think, is his playing with Bryce Young back at Bama back in the day. So it's fun. It's fun offense, and I think it's a balanced offense. And we were able to win the NFC South last year, and what was a down year, 3 teams were 8-9. We won the tiebreaker. So I think there's some confidence now and some success that's come from that that I think feeds Bryce and a lot of the younger players on this team.
1: Jim Zoki joining us here on Three Man Front, voice of the East Carolina Pirates, also serving there on the broadcast for the Carolina Panthers, the NFL. Jim, always appreciate it. Thank you so much for the visit and safe travels here to our great state twice, I will tell you, and I'm sure we'll catch up down the road.
3: Appreciate it. Thank you, guys.
1: Thank you. Jim Zoki joining us. All of our guests join us on the Higginbotham Hotline.
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1: All right, just to get you updated on where things currently stand, on the eve of the SEC presidents and ADs meeting here in Birmingham last night, the SEC sent out the following statement. After a video conference of the presidents and chancellors of the SEC, they issued the following statement. College athletes, not former professional athletes, have been at the heart of the Southeastern Conference. Individuals who choose to leave college athletics, sign professionally playing contracts, and compete professionally should not be permitted to return to college competition. Now, they didn't mention LSU. They didn't say what the penalty would be. So we're just curious if the SEC, over the next couple of days, will pass some type of legislation, because the presidents and ADs all will be there, so they will be able to pass anything they feel like is necessary. The Big Ten has a conference call set this afternoon. Pete Thamel of ESPN, he's reporting that the Big Ten is set to pass a rule today that doesn't allow players to return from the NFL and play for a Big Ten school. Anyone who has declared for the NFL draft and did not withdraw, appear to be on an NFL roster, or signed a contract with a pro league, cannot be on a Big Ten roster. That is what Pete Thamel is reporting. Yahoo is reporting that the Big 12 is also considering a league-wide policy banning pro players returning to their conference.
0: This, what this tells me is that there's not that many impactful players that are available that could apply this and come back. You think I'm way off there?
1: No. No, it's a very limited number. And keep in mind, this situation will die out after this season. And the reason why is because the 5-for-5 will actually go into, you know, it's already been voted on. It will be enacted for next year. All of these guys that have filed TROs, they're guys that only played 4 years of football. They did not take a red shirt. So it's a very limited number of people that can actually take advantage of this rule. So you can say what you want to about LSU. They're playing within the system.
0: Yeah, they are.
1: And so it's interesting because the SEC didn't rant and rave about Diego Pavia getting an extra year. They didn't rant and rave when Trinidad Chambliss was coming back, one of the faces of the Southeastern Conference. So it'll be very interesting to see what they do with LSU, if anything.
0: And again, and people, if you want to point to Bediako, or now, if LSU had tried to pull this stuff in the middle of the season, that's a totally different conversation that we're having. But doing it now, and I'm like you, if you had guys, I realize that they went to an NFL training camp, but does that make them an NFL player in your eyes? I mean, some of these guys weren't going to be NFL players.
2: Well, I think Matt,
0: they had a camp that told them you're not good enough.
2: Yeah, I think when we had Matt Moscone on yesterday, he said it best, right? It's these are guys that if they had been told at the end of last season, hey, you can play a fifth year of college, all of these guys would have stayed in college anyways.
1: Yes.
0: Yeah, and I don't like it, but again, I don't blame LSU. It's a broken system. Hopefully we get it fixed, voted on and fixed soon. We don't have to deal with this, but I don't blame LSU. If you got a need, and obviously Lane Kiffin's been talking about roster needs, go and fill it if you got a guy that can fill it.
2: Yeah, this isn't Indiana's bringing back Fernando Mendoza for a fifth year out of the NFL, right? It's not one of those types of situations.
1: No, I mean, these are depth pieces. I mean, for LSU, they did not have a legitimate tight end. That's what they were shopping for. They continue to do some shopping, I've been told. But I do want to pass this along. It's an important for everyone to remember that just because of a league-wide rule, that does not absolve a conference from facing legal challenges. So just because they passed a bylaw, people can go to court and they can fight it. Now the Big 12, they had their teeth to theirs though, because they went to a federal court and they got the feds to say, you know what? Because of your organization, you can't enforce your rules. Now Texas Tech decided, you know what? We're gonna punt this, and Sorsby, you're out of luck. We're gonna move on, because then you had different schools saying, yeah, we're just not gonna play Texas Tech. You know, this is a morality thing. I don't know how many SEC schools say they're not going to play LSU.
3: No. And do we really think that Lane Kiffin's concerned about his reputation or how his peers view him?
1: No, because to him, and he said it yesterday. Matter of fact, let's listen to this cut. This is what Lane Kiffin said yesterday in regards to them recruiting NFL athletes.
4: At the end of the day, you know, because of these rulings, they're either going to play for you or they're going to play somewhere else around the country. So we've made a decision to recruit them, like probably most people are.
1: There you go. I mean, they're either going to play for us or they're going to play for our opponent.
3: As much as I would like to take a shot at Lane, I can't. If I was LSU, I'd do the same thing.
1: Yeah.
2: I mean, Ryan Day said the same. Now, the Big Ten, they're trying to prevent that. But Ryan Day, he said the exact same thing yesterday. I don't like it, but if they're going to do it, then we might as well too.
3: Well, I just think it's very disingenuous. It's hypocritical for some of these schools to come out and point the finger, and they knew. Because I mean, they don't have the need right now, and it doesn't apply. And so it's easy to take that shot. But a lot of those same schools, they would be, you bet your bottom dollar, lawyering up and trying to find out a way to get that guy on campus.
1: It is interesting. I want to take you back to June, just a couple months ago, when Cody Campbell was on Don Dakich's show, Dakich on OutKick. He's had this to say about LSU.
5: It's because the college football world doesn't think that Texas Tech should be as good as we are. You know, we've been a disruptor, just like Indiana has. And so we're a target, and we have been even before any of this started. Now, the volume has gone way up, and a lot of it's been directed at me and at, you know, at Coach McGuire and at, you know, our university. But that's not fair. If this had happened at LSU, you know, people would say, ah, it's LSU. You know, they're always going to kind of do what they do, and, you know, they're going to keep it.
1: Cody Campbell.
3: They're going to do what they
1: Nostradamus
3: do.
1: Back in June. Predicting, if this is LSU, people go, that's just LSU. That's just Lane. Lane being Lane. But Texas Tech does something. The whole world's ready to boycott them.
3: I don't think anybody views Texas. I don't view Texas Tech the same way. Number one, you still haven't won a college football playoff game, have you? I really marvel at what Mike Leach was able to do in that year where he had Crabtree and some of those other cats, and they won 11 games in Lubbock. To me, that's even more impressive now. What Texas Tech is doing and spending their billionaire alum and boosters' money, that's not all that impressive. Wins the playoff games. And we thought that they had the quarterback answer there, but that's not the case. So,
1: yeah.
3: Do you have Texas Tech in your Final Four? Are they in your semifinal?
1: They are not.
3: For this year?
1: They are not.
3: 205-834-9450. The text line is open. We invite your phone calls as well.
1: Yeah, just some other headlines. We will talk next hour to Caleb Jones from Auburn Undercover. As Auburn this morning, they were on the practice field just looking at Caleb's reports at Auburn Undercover. Just some of the injuries that was involved. Said that Cody Sigler was back at full speed for the Auburn Tigers after spending some time in the non-contact jersey. Defensive end Darian Smith had an elbow brace, but otherwise he looks fine, moving around nicely. He continued to work with the edge defensive guys. Mock game week there at Auburn. So we'll get a little bit more details. That's just some of the injuries things that Caleb was writing for Auburn Undercover. But we will talk to him coming up next hour, as this is mock game week for the Auburn Tigers. text messages, 205-834-9450.
3: Yeah, we take you to our text line right now. And going back to Mike Griffith, if you missed his interview with us, it's always a fun visit. You can go find it, Three Man Front Podcast at jocksfm.com. But he took exception to the lead-in music that Conrad played, and it was Ray Charles, Georgia. We played it before, but he took exception because it was a little too slow. He wanted something more upbeat to get him fired up for the college football season. That's just a little bit of a backstory in case you missed it. Mike Wilson says, what kind of psychopath doesn't like Ray Charles, Georgia? Collins recommends playing the Ludacris remix of Georgia On My Mind to get Mike pumped up.
1: Okay.
3: Thank you, Collins, Pell City.
1: It's an option.
3: Mr. Griffith wasn't being honest about Georgia Bulldogs that will not make the playoffs. This listener doesn't think they're in. Does Mike have a colonoscopy pending? What crawled up his backside? Awful salty lately. It's all that Gulf salt. Gulf of America in his palatial place.
1: Do you find yourself you will ultimately one day vacation at the Lake of America?
3: I'm ready for it. All around the world. What's the water temperature right now?
1: The Lake of America?
3: Mm-hmm.
1: I don't know what it is in the Great Lakes right now. I'm sure it's
3: That's
1: pretty
3: where the
1: warm.
3: Sturgeon are, right? Is that where you get the sturgeon?
1: Lake of America?
3: Mm-hmm.
1: Or Huron?
3: Formerly Hunter. Hunter. This one rolls. Bottom line, the SEC has no true leadership. Sankey is a weak. Oh, that wasn't nice.
1: He had to stop, didn't you?
3: Neutered.
1: Yeah.
3: Let's just go neutered.
1: Okay.
3: The latest statement from his office is even more proof of that. Whatever the Big Ten orders him to do, he does. 9 conference games, no more cupcake weekends before rivalry Saturday, etc. The SEC needs a strong commissioner, not a double agent for the Big Ten. Love your show. Paul Ryan, Oxford, Alabama.
1: Thanks, Paul, for the text. Thank I was Paul. On the Paul Feinbaum show yesterday, and I said the following. I said, you know what? This conference used to lead from the front. Now we're leading from the back. And that's a problem. We should have been the ones, talking about the league, coming out immediately because we all saw this coming down First Avenue in regards to what the problem was going to be. But instead, now we're going to be reactive as opposed to being proactive. You're going to react to now the Big Ten. The Big Ten got their crap together, and look, they're going to pass this immediately. Meanwhile, the SEC's down talking about a 2014 playoff.
3: Our office is mirroring play on the field.
1: Yeah.
3: We've lost our edge everywhere.
1: Yeah. And all around the world. But the most ridiculous thing, and this was a bad statement, by the way, but the final line from the SEC statement. College sports are for college athletes. The current confusion around national eligibility standards emphasizes the need to advance the Protect College Sports Act. Are you being serious? So you want to try to bring up a failed piece of legislation that hasn't even passed the Senate yet?
3: Whether it's courts or legislative bodies, if they say a player is legally allowed to play, then that player is legally a viable roster option. No, I agree. I'm not fighting Lane Kiffin on this. As much as I want to be upset, this is not LSU's fault. It's a broken system. We've known that for a while. This is just the latest to come out of it. This is why the Big Ten owns us in football. For the coming years, stop worrying about getting more SEC teams in and start putting your best foot forward. Drake says, can't the people of the playoffs do something about this and not allow LSU to get in the playoffs? I guess they could, but they probably don't want to set that precedent. College Football Playoff Committee does not want to be the rulemaking governing body, though they would eventually have the final say if they raised a big enough stink about it, I'm sure.
1: Yeah. You know, the other thing about that statement that got me, so the SEC uses the Daquan Wright situation to basically pimp for the Protect College Sports Act. But the statement that I just read to you a couple minutes ago does not indicate how or if the SEC would punish LSU if they basically say, well, we're going to do it anyway. What are you going to do? So the SEC did not clarify its intra-conference rules that's already on the books. So why even send that statement out? You're going to be in Birmingham the next 2 days. So why was that so important last night for you to send that out? I know I'm kind of being kind of cryptic here, but I just find it very interesting.
3: Yeah, theory.
1: Could you not do a statement today at lunch when you broke for lunch? Like, why was it so important for the SEC to get on the board last night? At what time was it? 8:30, 9 o'clock, something like that when it came out?
3: 2:05.
1: What time was it that came out?
3: 834-9450.
1: It was a little bit earlier than that, sorry. 6:50. Just saying.
3: It's an interesting question that you pose.
1: I ponder these things at times.
3: I don't know if the audience not watching on Jax TV can see me or feel me rubbing my chin.
2: There are theories out there, Pat.
3: There's a lot of theories out there. Robert Stack would be great for this.
1: Mysteries unsolved.
3: Three-man front. We're having fun here at Social Taco. Come and join us. We're in the square. It is sunny and hot outside, but it is a nice 68 inside, and you got all these smiling faces talking college football and life.

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2: You know, it was pretty interesting yesterday. So many things going on. We had Lane Kiffin. He was

0: meeting with the media. We also had other coaches around the league meeting with the media. I know this morning Kirby Smart was meeting with the media. Ryan Grubb is meeting with folks down in Tuscaloosa as we speak. Vanderbilt announces that their senior quarterback, Blaze Berlewitz, will be the starting quarterback for its season opener for the Commodores. He'll make his first career start against Austin Peay on September 5th. Now, five-star true freshman Jared Curtis, he will also play in the game, marking his first career snaps. But Berlewitz was named the starter, the senior, not the freshman.
1: Yeah, and I don't think I have a problem with that. We've seen this play out before. Would not be at all surprised, not that I don't believe in Berlewitz, but a few games into the season, we see maybe more of Jared Curtis. Maybe it's by out of necessity. Berlewitz struggles early, and Curtis comes in and provides that spark. I'm really excited about seeing Jared Curtis. Just kind of learning about the recruitment, how he recruited Vanderbilt, and he had his option to go to a lot of places.
2: I thought it was interesting, too, because Clark Lee, I mean, he made it clear, like, Jared Curtis is going to play in week one. So it's almost like that leash is already kind of there, it feels like, for Blaze. Well, but, you know, he gave up women, so, you know, that that led to him winning the job for at least a week.
1: And you honor that guy because if he's been working behind Diego Pavia, and Jared Curtis strikes me as a guy, just a team guy, wanting to come in and compete, and he knows what kind of ability he's got. He's not going to shy from competition, but not making Clark Lee say, hey, if I'm going to come there, I'm going to be the starter game one. I think that's a good situation to be in if I'm Clark Lee, with a veteran guy that you can count on, but you know the upside of what you have with Jared Curtis. I'm not saying this mirrors Alabama's quarterback situation.
0: Okay.
1: But it, there's a little bit of that there, right?
2: Let's be honest, Landrum, Curtis is just an academics guy. He's there to learn, go to class.
1: He's there for the APR scores.
2: Yeah,
1: that you're
2: absolutely.
1: Me?
2: Absolutely.
1: So,
0: Walker Jones, who is the executive director of the Grove Collective, that is the collective for the Ole Miss Rebels, the official collective of the Ole Miss Rebels. He recently did a podcast, and take a listen to this clip in which he discusses what they had to do after Lane Kiffin left, including bringing someone from the FBI in.
3: A lot of sleepless nights. As a matter of fact, I spent several nights sleeping at the Manning Center, and we worked 24/7 to keep our roster and to keep the program going. And what people don't realize, too, is half the staff was going to LSU. Right. So we literally had to have two different text threads, two different staff meetings. We had to ask coaches to leave the room. We had to, no hall room conversations, nothing written down, nothing written on the grease boards in the office, because half the staff was literally, we were going to be competing against.
4: It's like espionage spy games.
3: Well, and we actually had the FBI come through and walk the building for bugs and for everything.
4: Really?
3: Yeah, we knew kind of what was in Baton Rouge, and we knew
4: how
3: they operated. So literally, I remember getting on my knees and looking underneath the desk, like checking for, like, is there some sort of bug involved? And somebody was like, what are you doing? I'm like, you just trust me. You don't know this guy like I do.
4: Yeah.
3: So,
1: you sweep your hotel room?
0: Do I?
1: Yeah.
0: I mean, I look around.
1: I do a light sweep.
0: Yeah. Kind of look around.
1: What about Conrad? Conrad, are you hoping there's one in there?
2: Absolutely.
1: For your performance
0: he
1: art?
0: He puts on his show.
1: Conrad's walking into his hotel room, and he's got the tool belt. He's got the drill.
0: Is that what y'all did in
1: the security
0: in Atlanta last year?
1: Security trips.
0: At Media Days?
1: Well, what goes on in Atlanta stays in Atlanta, Pat.
0: No, I was talking about the sweep. I wasn't talking about anything else.
1: I figured it out, though. It was those wings that burned his poor little mouth. That's why he was sitting in the sit-up position
0: in the middle of the night
1: when I woke up and I looked across the room.
2: Yeah, it was probably about to be blast off, and I just didn't even know it in the middle of the night.
1: That's exactly what it was. It all makes sense now.
0: All right, so that was Walker Jones, the executive director of the Grove Collective. Yesterday, Pete Golding, he was asked about those comments about the FBI sweep at Ole Miss.
5: Any bowl game playoff system, obviously you're going to up security. I'm not sure that there was a hiring process of here we go with the FBI. I do think we probably have a a current player whose dad just so happens to work for the FBI that lives in town, that from that standpoint, there was no measure to go, oh my gosh, here, come in from that standpoint. But no, obviously, anytime you get in that playoff system and you had guys from this building go to other places, you want to make sure it's secure for your players. Nothing from our standpoint, but the video access and everything else and all those things that you're doing regardless where you're at. I mean, that's no different when, you know, in the semis and the quarters, regardless where you're at, for the hotels that you're staying in. You've got to up the security. People are in and out, and you're sweeping trash cans. I mean, that's been done for the history of ball. So, no, there was no hiring process of, hey, let's get the FBI in here. Holy cow. They started looking around. It wasn't anything like that.
1: Coach, we have reached out to Quantico, and they've got a team that is heading down right now. Is there anybody else you would like us to call? Oh, that's wild. But just saying, yeah, we know those guys. We know those guys down there. Yeah, spying's been happening forever. It was way before Connor Stallions.
0: Yeah.
1: Would that surprise you? Or would it surprise... If they found a bug or a camera maybe in that office, it would not surprise me if it was there for another reason.
0: Possibly. But it was just funny because the Grove Collective guy, he made it sound like it was a lot more salacious. And then Pete, it was, you know, the guy.
1: His daddy works for the FBI.
0: It was no big deal at all. We do this all the time.
1: Yeah.
0: But the Grove Collective guy, I mean, he was like, oh, I get on my knees every night. You know, checking under my desk. Making sure there's nothing going on, because I know Lane Kiffin.
1: I know Lane, and he's up to his shenanigans.
0: Yes, very much so. All right, we are live at
1: going
0: Social
1: in
0: Taco.
1: Going in at night, and you're spraying the spray to see if the laser shows
0: yes.
1: up?
0: Yes, yes.
1: On the Lane's booby traps.
0: I don't know, you gotta be careful taking a blue light in his office.
1: How does it get up there?
0: All right.
1: That's just Lane being Lane.
0: Yeah. This is Three Man Front. We are live at Social Taco on Jocks.
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0: injury in practice and had to undergo surgery on that right arm. But according to Matt Zenitz of CBS Sports, he reported a few moments ago that despite needing to undergo surgery for this injury, there's optimism that Jaire Edwards will actually be able to return early in the season for the Crimson Tide. So some positive injury news there for Alabama. 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
1: Coming up in about 45 minutes from now, we will go down to Auburn. We'll talk to Caleb Jones from Auburn Undercover. We'll get the very latest from the Auburn Tigers. They had a few minutes that was open to practice to the media this morning, so we'll be able to get to see what Caleb Jones was able to witness today as the Auburn Tigers go through mock week. And we heard a lot from Alex Golas yesterday. We played those comments for you yesterday. 300 former players were in town last Saturday, bringing cool energy to the team. That's what Golas said. Golas says the team has gotten healthier with no new injury updates. So unless something happened today, that's good news. Baylor prep began on Sunday. This is mock game week. Biggest concern, according to Golas, focus on eliminating distractions. Staff wants Saturday to feel as much like a game as possible. Auburn is adjusting from 6 practices a week to 2 full practices during game week. That's interesting. Bit of a change.
2: Yeah.
1: That is creating more teaching time, according to Alex Golas. Golas says consistency is critical during the mock week. Byron Brown's preparation is elite. Golas says he has his schedule down to the minute. He also pointed out, and a lot of people forget about this, but DJ Lagway will be the starting quarterback for the Baylor Bears.
2: Yeah.
1: And Alex Golas obviously faced DJ Lagway, and he said, at his best, as good as any quarterback in the country. Golas also said wide receiver Sam Turner has provided flexibility after returning from a lengthy injury. Golas calls him a wild card.
2: So if I ask you guys your expectation based on, you know, personnel, what we've heard in the reports coming out of camp, that first game, just for the offense, what is, Pat, what is your expectation, what that offense will look, should look like based on everything you've heard?
1: 45 points or more.
2: 45 points or more?
1: Yeah.
2: Equal distribution, running the ball.
1: Absolutely. Byron Brown, he will throw for a bunch. He will run for a bunch. Auburn will have their way with Baylor.
2: And to me, this is the first season where I know it's a new season with a lot of new players, new coaching staff, new scheme coming in. But I got to feel like Auburn fans feel this way too. The uncertainties that Auburn has had with either the scheme, the offense, what you had under Freeze, and then what you had under Harsin, the combination of skill guys or quarterbacks that were there in that offense. To me, the most disappointing thing that could come out of that game is to see disarray and unorganization just a lack of organization on the offensive side of the ball. Right?
1: Yep.
2: To me, that is – and I know that there's questions on the offensive line, but to me, that should be the constant and what Auburn should look like, at least on offense, in that first game of the season.
1: Well, think about it. I mean, the majority of the people that have made the transfer to Tampa North is offensive players, including the quarterback. The quarterback knows the system better than anybody. So if they come out and they don't have the success or they don't look efficient offensively, then, yeah, I mean, I'm not saying that that means that the rest of the season is going to go to pot, but you just all of a sudden have questions about this football team because Baylor is not a good football team. And so
2: they're not supposed to. If they're going to be strong, it should be on the offensive side of the ball.
1: Yes. I mean, they should be. And that's why I'm predicting that Auburn will score at least 45 points. Remember Nathan King from Auburn 247? He told us, heck, what, 2 months ago? I mean, he was already making a prediction before we got to fall camp that Auburn was going to win it by at least 2 touchdowns.
2: Yeah, I would hope that offense looks like a hot knife through butter against what we've heard and our expectation for the Baylor defense. Iran is not calling the defense. He's on the hot seat. He's got to win this year, and if he gets fired, most likely going to go back to being a full-time defensive coordinator. And if you want to go conspiracy theory here, I think he knows that maybe that defense isn't his most talented and doesn't want to hitch his name to those stats at the end of the season.
1: Would you?
2: No. Absolutely not. He's smart. But he doesn't want to concentrate on being a head coach. I like Dave Aranda.
1: You know, one other thing that Golish did say yesterday when we aired his comments live on Jocks, someone asked him about, you know, analytics. Because we all know that Lane Kiffin has someone that's in his back pocket that's got the whole book, the whole analytic book. And he just, hey, hand me the book. You know, what does the book say? He says he uses data but admits game day decisions are heavily based on gut feeling. And see, that's the way I would be.
2: Yep.
1: I would be looking, you know, it's just like a manager in baseball. I'm sitting at home and I'm watching a game, and I know the tendencies of a batter with runners in scoring position, or he does better, you know, or he doesn't hit the curveball or off-speed pitch better, whatever the case may be. You know, you're using all that to come up with an informed decision, but ultimately you're going to go with your gut because your eyeballs tell you that your pitcher is throwing BBs right now and he's got good movement. So I know the book says this, but my gut tells me what I'm seeing.
2: Yeah.
1: I'm going to go with
2: and
1: that.
2: And you know your guy's best.
1: Yes.
2: It's like somebody coming up and recommending that you hit your 56 degree in that situation. You go, have you ever seen me hit it? Well, no. Well, but analytics, they do it. Well, I mean, have you ever seen me hit it?
1: Yeah, you're fourth and one, and the book is going to tell you this is what you need to do with Jeremiah Cobb. But Alex Golish has 3 years with Byron Brown, and he knows, you know what? I've seen Byron Brown and that look in his eyes today. We're going Byron Brown over right guard and get that 1 yard.
2: Trust the gut.
1: Yep.
2: Chances are it's not indigestion.
1: Yeah. This is Three Man Front. We are live at Social Taco. A few seats left. Come on up and see us. We'll be here until 2.
2: Oh, we got a new guy. Mayor's going to meet him.
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0: days. Landrum Roberts, Pat Smith, Conrad Van Order. This is Three Man Front on Jocks.
1: It is 12 noon. Welcome back. We are live at Social Taco. This is Three Man Front on Jocks. Pat, Landrum, Conrad. We'll be with you until 2 o'clock. Come on by and see us. Great crowd. Wonderful crowd. This is one of the bigger crowds we have had most of the summer.
2: I had to make my way through the Sea of Humanity.
1: Yeah.
2: To LSU, back in the house. Hadn't seen him since football season.
1: Yep.
2: Good to see some the day of the, to wear his LSU.
1: Yeah, some of the football. Oh, he made a point to come to the table and just point it out to me. I said, I see.
2: What did you say to him? Was it weird?
1: I said, go Tigers.
2: Go Tigers.
1: That's what it said.
2: We support your latest acquisitions. It's not your fault. You're the victims of the system.
1: Yes. And speaking of that system, last night, the SEC sent out a hollow statement in regards to the way they view professional athletes coming back to college. They did not say what they would do if LSU or any other Southeastern Conference school tried to bring somebody back from the NFL that perhaps used to play at an SEC school and now moving on to another SEC institution. So we'll see if the SEC presidents and ADs who are meeting in Birmingham for the next 2 days. I was told that that meeting was scheduled weeks in advance, and it had to do with the college football playoff. But obviously now,
2: you got to talk about it.
1: I mean, they sent out a statement, so they will talk about it. But the question is, will there be any bite to what they're going to ultimately say or try to do? Meanwhile, Pete Thamel of ESPN, he reported this morning that the Big Ten is set to have a conference call later this afternoon, and they are ready to rule against players coming back from the NFL to play at a Big Ten school. Yahoo is reporting the Big 12 is also considering a league-wide policy banning pro players returning to their conference. So now, time is ticking as the SEC meets in downtown Birmingham, if they will do anything at all in regards to this situation. I do find it funny that attorney Ryan Dalton from the Texas Trial Group Association, he sent out a press release last night from the Texas Trial Group. He released a tongue-in-cheek statement that applauded the SEC distinction on college eligibility from the professional ranks. He said in part, significantly, any athlete from the class of 2022 who signed a professional contract only because the NCAA inappropriately denied them a fifth year of eligibility did not choose to leave college athletics. They were wrongfully forced out. You can't disagree with that.
2: I don't disagree with it.
1: If those players would have been given the blanket waiver, guess what? Those guys that were on the cusp of not making an NFL team or the guys that just got cut, they would have stayed in college because guess what?
2: Of course.
1: They would have made more money.
2: Yes.
1: NIL would have been there.
2: Yes. No, I totally agree. That's why at the end of the day, I don't think we get any kind of ruling from the SEC. And if we do, why should LSU not fight it? I know that there are reasons because they're in the Okay. LSU has a right to fight it if they choose to, if the conference says no. Because I think some of the things are valid that they're thrown out there.
1: I've said this before. I think what you're hearing, LSU behind the scenes is probably saying, look, why is the SEC being selective over these court cases that have been ruled one way or another, i.e. Trinidad Chambliss? Why did the SEC not come out about Trinidad coming back for another year? Or Diego Pavia getting an additional year? Why now are you deciding to try to rule and try to keep these kids from coming back to playing college football?
2: And it's not like that this is going to spawn, oh, we're going to have to go through this again next year, right? If something gets passed.
1: Correct.
2: Now, if nothing gets passed, then we could potentially see this more.
1: Now, the Big Ten can pass whatever bylaw they want to. The SEC can do as well. But it is noting that league-wide rules do not absolve a conference from legal challenges. So there will be legal challenges. Lawyers will make millions of dollars. That's why it was so important the Big 12 did what they did with Sorsby, because they went to the federal courthouse in Dallas, and they basically got the feds to say, nope, this organization, the Big 12, they can enact and they can follow their rules, and they can basically punish anybody they want to based on those rules. Because you are a school that is, you know, deciding to be a part of this group of other schools, well, that's left up to you. Like, you don't have to be a part of this conference. You can leave and do what you want to do.
2: Bottom line is, people will remember this not very much next week if it dies down from within the SEC. Now, if you start getting shots fired from across the conference, look out, because everybody's going to want to sit back and get their popcorn and watch the implosion of the conference. But I don't think you're going to get a whole lot of that. And it will come up, obviously, during game weeks, but it's not going to be a big deal at the end of the day, unless you get a guy who comes in and has a Thaddeus Moss type of season. That incredible, like, that Joe Burrow-led team. And he becomes that weapon, which potentially he could. This comes back up, and this is hotly contested and more shots fired. But I think the implications or ramifications are that far-reaching, based on everything else we've seen leading up to this point. 205-834-9450. Text line is open. Soundies, there's breaking news here on the show. For more, we send it to the breaking news table sitting right next to me. There's one Pat Smith. Hello, Pat.
1: Hello, Landrum. Breaking news, ESPN is reporting the Big Ten has officially, unanimously approved no NFL players coming back to be on Big Ten rosters. That is a unanimous decision by the Big Ten Conference.
2: That's a conference with integrity.
1: How about that? We also have breaking news.
2: I said that tongue in cheek.
1: Coming out of East Tennessee.
2: Well, hang on. Don't.
1: Wait, I'm pitching it to someone. Did you have something else?
2: No.
1: So I had breaking news. Now Conrad's got breaking news. Take it away, Conrad.
3: Thank you, Pat. Thank you, Landrum. Yeah, no, look, I was frazzled too, Landrum. Two breaking news sounders in 30 seconds is a lot. We don't get
2: that
3: very often.
2: You don't do that to old people.
3: I know. It's a lot. But this will make Tennessee fans very, very happy. So this is breaking news, courtesy.
1: Peyton Manning is coming back.
3: He is not.
2: Is Faison going to reverse his names where he's now Brandon Faison?
3: TBD on that one.
2: All right.
3: TBD. But Austin Price of VolQuest, part of the On3 network there, he is reporting that according to athletics director Danny White there at Tennessee, Arian Carter, the star linebacker for Tennessee, his suspension has now been reduced from 2 games to 1. So he will miss the Furman game, but he will be back for Georgia Tech. So this is now the second time that Arian Carter has had a suspension reduced by the NCAA. So if you're Tennessee, third time's the charm, right? Do you keep at this thing and hope it gets knocked down to zero?
1: Well, let's just be honest. It should be zero. I mean, it's ridiculous. I mean, you got NFL players coming back to play in the Southeastern Conference.
2: And this guy paid back $428?
1: Yeah.
2: That's stupid.
1: Yeah, it's absolutely ridiculous.
2: I'd put him out there anyways and just do the big middle finger.
1: Yeah, like what are you going to do?
2: Yeah, what are you going to do? Talk to our attorneys.
1: I mean, seriously. Not to mention the whatever.
2: It's all absurd.
1: This whole thing's complete absurdity. Now,
2: somebody recommending Pat needs to be on the Big Ten Network. That's right. Take all your shots, all your barbs. More from the text line, 205-834-9450. Going back to Lane Kiffin's office that he left behind there in Oxford, Doug says the blue light concern king is Bobby Petrino. You got to check for the motorcycle oil on the floor. Thank you for chiming in. Guys, I did not realize that Trinidad went to the NFL. Correct me if I'm wrong. No, he did not go to the NFL, but he did get granted an extra year of eligibility.
1: Now,
2: even after not fully proving something with his tonsils.
1: My reference to that was the fact that it was a TRO, not had anything to do with the NFL.
2: Correct.
1: That's why I brought that. I'm just saying the SEC.
2: They didn't have a problem with getting a judge to make the decision to grant him to be able to play. It was not him going to the NFL first. A lot of you jumping in at different times, and that's fine. Drake says Big Ten making us look bad. What the heck are we waiting for? Someone asked him, Files says, can a person who leaves in a couple years, say as a junior, then gets cut in the NFL, would they be able to come back for their senior year of college? Five to play five? So if you left for a couple of years as a junior, but that would be what? 3 years you would already have, and you have five to five five. So in that scenario that you would not be able to come back.
3: So you have to play, what, 3 years to get drafted?
2: 3 years to get drafted, and if you're sitting you play two one in the NFL and trying... But he's saying spending two in the NFL and then coming back.
3: Yeah, no.
2: That would not work.
3: But I do wonder, could you... All right, so you play 3 years, you get drafted after your junior year. One full year in the NFL, could you then come back for that fifth year in college? I hope not.
2: Maybe so. We do have big Kentucky football fans that listen to the show, and apparently Mike Griffith in his comments about Kentucky football, Texas A&M, and others really got under the feathers. Brandon's asking, who's the next fired SEC coach if you had to bet on it? Just based on some of the hype we're hearing, and if it all goes bad, I don't think it's likely, but Shane Beamer.
3: Yeah, that's the obvious one.
2: Maybe Heupel, if it went horribly wrong.
3: And if they didn't make, which it would be, I mean, a pretty big shock if they didn't make the playoffs. But if Texas doesn't make the playoffs, Sark will get fired, I think.
2: Rosie says, it feels like the NCAA rules are becoming more like tax codes. Only a handful know how they work, and the ones who do exploit it. Glenn says it'd be very entertaining if every SEC team could have two former pro players on their roster. Bring Derrick Henry back to Bama. Glenn in Colorado. Derrick Henry lining up alongside E.J. Crowell. Where is Juice Kiffin these days? Last report, Juice is still there residing in Mississippi.
1: That is correct.
2: In his palatial estate. Studying. Bama hater asking the question, if Bama drops one of their first five games, 8-4 is their ceiling, and the buyout happens before Christmas, Canes national champions, January 2027. Shout out for the year. Bama hater is now giving us a score prediction on his 2026 Iron Bowl. Auburn 40, Bama 13, Conrad, 27 points. 27-point win.
3: That is funny.
1: Because we all know who's going to be playing for both teams by the time the Iron Bowl comes around.
3: Yes. Yes.
2: 205-834-9450. Appreciate all the texts.
1: Danny White, the athletics director for the University of Tennessee, who is in Birmingham over the next 2 days. So if you see him in downtown Birmingham, tell him, hey, welcome to our town. He posted this on social media moments ago. The NCAA has agreed to reduce Arian Carter's suspension from 2 games to 1. While I strongly agree with Josh Heupel's comment about how ridiculous this is in our current environment, 1 game is better than 2. If players around the country are allowed to leave NFL camps and play college football, the NCAA should do the right thing and drop it altogether. This is yet another example of applying archaic rules from another era without evolving and, most importantly, putting student athletes' experiences above bureaucracy. Arian doesn't deserve this unnecessary distraction. He is everything that is right about college sports, a team leader who has already earned his degree. athletics director at the University of Tennessee. Agree 100%.
2: 100%.
1: It should be zero games.
2: Arian should play. Yep. Not miss any time. I'm here for it. Let's just use common sense. Let's use common sense.
1: What would be a better place if a lot of people use that?
2: 205-834-9450. Keep the text rolling in. Anything that comes out of the SEC, the Big Ten, college football, we'll certainly let you know about it. Caleb Jones, who covers the Auburn Tigers, Auburn Undercover, what his expectation is for that Alex Golish-led offense against Baylor around, 11 days from right now? We'll find out from him coming up at 12:30. Lots more to come. The fun continues. Social Taco, we're in the terrace right here on Jocks.
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0: 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We continue.
1: Oh, wow. That's three times in a 10-minute period. That might be a record here on the show. We got breaking news. Let's throw it over to Landrum Roberts, just 5 feet away from me.
0: Yes, it is with a heavy heart, with a lot of regret, that I report the following news. We were just asked on the text line about one Juice. Juice the dog, the beautiful, majestic Labrador that once roamed the sidelines there in Oxford, Mississippi. Well, Juice was living in Mississippi, but we regret to inform you that Juice has been retrieved, no pun intended, by his family and is now residing in Louisiana with the Kiffins.
1: I did confirm that. There was a picture that was making the rounds. We wanted to double check it before we reported it. And yes, it is true. It has been confirmed that Juice is now in the state borders of the Louisiana.
0: I have questions, but I will save those questions for off the air.
1: Okay. So be it.
0: But we have confirmed. Because
1: yeah,
0: originally, I think Conrad had a great point. Said, oh, that's totally another dog. And I said, yeah, that's something Lane would do. Just go buy another dog. My theory originally was AI, but apparently that's actually the dog.
1: Nope, it's actually the dog.
0: It's a beautiful dog.
1: Somebody that that can confirm that, and yes.
0: Well, he's going to leave those cool temperatures of Oxford, Mississippi to go down to the real heat.
1: It is. The Big Ten has officially, unanimously approved the Big Ten ADs, and they will make it official later this afternoon because they have to go through a Big Ten process of voting and putting something in the bylaws. But the Big Ten passed a rule today that doesn't allow players to return from the NFL and play for a Big Ten school. Anyone who has declared for the NFL draft, did not withdraw, appeared on the NFL roster, or signed a contract with a pro league cannot be on a Big Ten roster. So,
0: what a stand up, Big Ten.
1: Big Ten makes it happen. Yahoo's reporting that the Big 12 is also considering a league-wide policy banning pro players returning to the conference. So,
0: and they're leading the way when it comes to education, right? And all those AAC-accredited schools that they have out of their prestigious conference.
1: Very much so.
0: Now leadership, mm-hmm. doing athletically on the field. What else? What else can they take from us?
1: Yeah, and don't forget, we got football this weekend. NCAA Power 4 football.
0: It's your favorite game of the year. You check out after this game because they don't play anymore in Ireland.
1: North Carolina and TCU, they will get everything started from Dublin. That's 11 a.m. kickoff. And then you have USC and San Jose State at 2 o'clock. NC State and Virginia at 2:30. Jacksonville State will take on North Dakota State. That's at 4:30 from the Fargo Dome.
0: Dadgum, Coach Kelly, that is a tough start.
1: A lot of people think that North Dakota State has the potential of going undefeated. That would make for an interesting college football playoff discussion.
0: Yeah.
1: Sacramento State will take on Eastern Michigan at 5:30, 6 o'clock. Hawaii, they come to the mainland, taking on Stanford. New Mexico State, I think that's the one with the Cowboy logo. They're taking on Florida State.
0: Hallelujah. Oh, my goodness. Can we just stop? Not? Can we just park there? Yes.
1: Is that not it?
0: Pat, we are... Whew.
1: I'm getting there.
0: Man.
1: Been taking classes at night.
0: Man.
1: Trying to figure out who the mascot is in New Mexico State against New Mexico.
0: What's tomorrow? The designated hitter?
1: Maybe so.
0: Goodness.
1: That's Florida State. The Seminoles did not release a depth chart. I think FSU Dave had something to do with that. He said, Mike, do not release a depth chart for New Mexico State. Don't do it. Just don't do it.
0: You never know where the next Diego Pavia. He could be on that roster in Las Cruces.
1: And Memphis and UNLV, that will be a 9 o'clock kickoff from Sin City in the desert. 9 p.m. kickoff. Did I read this right that Jackson Arnold did not win out the quarterback position for the Running Rebels? Did I read that right, Conrad?
2: So my understanding is that him and another player will split time in the first game. Gosh. I will give – do either of you know who the other quarterback is?
0: It's not Ashton Daniels because he's at Florida State.
1: Bo Pribula.
0: It's not Deuce Knight.
2: I will tell you this. He has beaten Alabama when Nick Saban was still the head coach.
0: Are you kidding me? Zach Calzada?
2: No. Alex Orji.
1: Oh, my goodness.
0: Wait.
2: The Michigan quarterback.
1: Yeah, Michigan.
0: Oh.
1: No, he wasn't talking about Friday night. He was talking about the quarterback.
2: I was about to say, how could you forget a last name like that?
1: Oh. Thank you, Gringo. Gringo got that joke. He laughed.
0: Yeah.
2: Yeah, Jackson Arnold and Alex Orji are going to split snaps.
1: You just like saying that
0: you
1: name.
0: You do.
2: It's a great
0: name. Are we sure it's not Orgy?
2: I hope not.
1: Orji?
0: I mean.
2: Well, that's something else, Pat. That's plural.
1: Okay, well, I was worried that Jackson Arnold, because I remember Dan Mullen saying that he told Jackson Arnold that we are going to design our offense around you. We're not going to make you try to run something that you're not comfortable or familiar with, unlike Hugh Freeze trying to put a round peg in a square hole.
0: Well, shame on both of you quarterback whisperers for identifying this guy as the answer in your both of your offenses.
1: So Orji and Arnold, wow.
0: Orji. That was tough. That had to have been so tough for him.
1: I don't know. It might have been very popular.
2: It's kind of a good icebreaker.
0: Orji. Was that Ben Stein? That was from that movie, right? Ben Stein?
1: Yes, Ben Stein.
0: Yeah.
1: Did you ever win Ben Stein's money?
0: Mm-mm.
1: Do you remember that show?
0: I do remember the show.
1: Yeah.
0: I remember the Clear Eyes commercials, too.
1: It's a good show.
0: Yeah. Get all that redness out of those eyes.
1: Yeah. Coming up next on Three Man Front, we'll go down to Auburn, Alabama. Orgy. Caleb Jones will join the show. It's a good last name, Jones.
0: Jones.
1: Smith.
0: No, sounds nothing like Orji.
1: Yeah. So we will talk to Caleb about Auburn as they continue mock game week down on the plains. That's next on Three Man Front.
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0: Warren Brown wasn't his sharpest in the A-Day game. Alex Kolisch was not too concerned. Apparently, he didn't see it that well that day. All the reports we're getting out of camp is that Byron Brown is everything that Auburn expects him to be. Describe what you're hearing, what you've witnessed, and what you expect when he takes the field versus that Baylor defense.
1: Yeah, you know, I think this is a guy that Golis has known for several years. So seeing him maybe have an off day, an A day, maybe not a big concern. Like, guys are going to have days where maybe they don't do it well. You know, you just hope that one of those days isn't a game day. But as Auburn's going through fall camp, you know, the kind of the general consensus is that Byron is, like you said, the player and the leader that a lot of guys have expected him to be. We've heard that he's really stepped up, you know, in a leadership role more so than, you know, he was a huge leader at USF, but he's stepped up even more so. I think he kind of understands that this is the SEC. This is big time football. This is where, you know, you can really make it as a quarterback if you perform well in this league. I think he understands that. I think he understands that this program has an opportunity to do something special, to turn in a winning season, something Auburn hasn't had in several years. So, overall, my kind of takeaways going into the season opener is I think Byron Brown is ready for the challenge. I think, you know, we'll see what happens on the football field. But from a leadership standpoint, from a preparation standpoint, I think he's doing all the right things.
2: Caleb, one of the first things that Alex Kolisch told the media once he got together in fall camp was that there was a major injury on the offensive line. In your opinion, how has the offensive line performed in fall camp? And is that still a little bit of a concern moving forward with the depth at the offensive line position?
1: I think offensive line is always going to be a concern for Auburn fans. I can't really remember a time where offensive line was a very sure thing or a very reliable you know, position group for Auburn. It's been several years since they've had that. So obviously there's always going to be concern about the offensive line. But so far it seems like the group has meshed really well. You know, you did have some injuries, but it looks like Stanton Ramil is getting back healthy. That's a really good sign. You know, he played every snap of the scrimmages that Auburn's played lately, or every snap that he's been asked to play. That's a big thing, getting Stanton Ramil back. You've got Joe Simmons on the other side at the other tackle position. And then you got some guys on the interior, you know, Cole Best kind of shoring up that center spot. That's kind of one of the guys that you kind of had a feeling was going to be the starter without even really being a starter. And then there's been a really good competition interior at guard play. You know, Jacob Strand starting to step out, and then Cole Skinner taking a step up as well. It's kind of, those are looking to be the two guys. And then, of course, you do have some depth there. If you're looking for guys to step up, Golish talking about, you know, he wants eight guys that can kind of rotate out. So we'll see in that Baylor game who those other three guys are and kind of how that rotates plays out. It's just going to be one of those things where this group loves to hit people, and so you want to see them hit people in the face. You want to see how aggressive they are out the gate.
0: Talking to Auburn, Caleb Jones, Auburn Undercover, joining us on Three-Man Front and joining us on the Higginbotham Hotline. A lot of wide receivers to choose from, and one would expect that you're going to see, especially in this Alex Kolisch offense, and a lot of those guys getting their number called of that collection, and there's a lot to talk about. But Caleb, who has stood out and who could we expect to emerge as the season progresses?
1: So I think Ion emerges a step forward. Jazz Nipod, you know, that's a guy that you heard a lot about. Jeremiah, one of those guys. All three of those guys, so they're very bullish. Very familiar with offensive coordinator.
0: We're going to put Caleb on hold really quickly. Sorry, we've lost our connection. Caleb Jones, Auburn Undercover, and just kind of previewing what we're going to see coming up next weekend as Auburn travels to Atlanta to take on Dave Aranda and the Baylor Bears. He talked about that offensive line and Cole Best and Cole Skinner. Those are two of the guys that came. But I think maybe the question mark, how those guys would integrate with some of those other surrounding pieces, but it sounds like that it is a unified voice right now at Auburn, and you're seeing that consistently throughout the position groups, Pat.
2: All right, let's try Caleb Jones back again. Apologize for the issue with our phones. Caleb, we'll go ahead and let you, Landrum had that question. Go ahead, Landrum, ask him again.
0: I'll just ask about

0: the wide receivers, who do you expect to be those prominent guys, and who do you expect to emerge as the season progresses?
1: Well, first off, can you guys hear me okay now?
0: You sound great.
2: Yeah,
0: crystal
2: you're
0: clear.
2: You're good to go.
0: Are you on Golish's landline? That's good.
1: Oh, my goodness, yeah. I got the rotary phone and all that stuff. No, just to answer your question there, Keyshawn Singleton's the guy that I think a lot of people are looking to be the guy for Auburn this year. He was USF's leading receiver last season. Couple of guys that could emerge, I would have to go with the fellow USF transfers, Chaz Nimrod, Jeremiah Kozer. Heard a lot of good things about them in camp. All of those guys are real familiar with Alex Golish. They're familiar with Joel Gordon, who's the offensive coordinator, and they're familiar with their quarterback, Byron Brown. So they've already got that established chemistry. The biggest question is, can they deliver week in and week out in the SEC? So we'll see how it plays out there. But, I mean, those are the guys that had a really good game against Florida a year ago, so we'll see how it goes.
2: All right, just take your pick, because one area of strength that DJ Durkin is going to have is going to be the edge rushers. So just talk about that group and how impressive they have been so far in fall camp.
1: One of those guys on the edge where he was a freshman last year. You saw flashes of what he could do. He's pretty productive as a freshman. Sophomore season. He's looking to take it up a notch. You know, I think one thing that this staff is really with not just Jared Smith and not just the edge room in general, but the whole defense. You have to be first, play, set up, line up, and get ready to somebody. And be violent with that. Something that Jared Smith has really taken a heart over the last week or so of camp and preseason practice. It's just being more urgent, and so I'd expect that urgent every day, especially with DJ Durkin as the defensive coordinator, and then, you know, Coleman Hustler doing a great job with that position as well.
2: That is Caleb Jones. You can follow his work at auburnundercover.com. Caleb, thank you for the info. I'm sure we will be in touch very soon as this season gets kicked off next weekend in Atlanta for the Auburn Tigers against Baylor. Thanks for coming on. I hope to chat again soon.
0: Thank you, brother.
1: Absolutely, guys. Take care.
2: Thank you so much. Caleb Jones joined us. That's a mouthful.
0: That was tough.
2: Jones joined us.
0: Just say Jones twice. Caleb Jones. Jones.
2: Yeah, Caleb Jones joined us. On the Higginbotham Hotline, Higginbotham is your one source solution for insurance, financial, and HR services.
0: See, Jones tripped you up, but Higginbotham just...
2: Yeah, wasn't a problem. Or Talia Halamaka. From LSU.
0: Yes.
2: Yeah, that is not a problem, but I can't say jokes.
0: You can say, I could say Noto. 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
2: Could LSU face a fine of $1 million if they play these players against the SEC's intra-conference rules? 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

0: We're back here on Three Man Front as we're going to break, seeing some quotes from Brett McMurphy from On Three Sports. He has penned an article saying Power Four at crossroads over NFL returnees as SEC president warns of mockery. Now, the Big Ten has approved a ban of former NFL players coming back down and playing for the Big Ten Conference. All eyes are in downtown Birmingham at the SEC headquarters as ADs, presidents, and chancellors are all meeting over the next 2 days. Now, they're supposed to be talking about the college football playoff and the potential expansion of going to either 16 or 24 teams. But obviously what has happened within the last 24, 48 hours with these former NFL players potentially coming back to college, they want to make sure that they got their ducks in a row from an intra-conference transfer situation. Just mentioned the Big Ten, they have voted not to accept players that used to be in the NFL. So some interesting quotes that was off the record to Brett McMurphy. One SEC president told On3, talking about LSU, it's a mockery if we allow something like this to happen, end of quote. Another president said, quote, nobody wants this. And then when asked if there would be enough pressure from the rest of the league for LSU to stand down, the president responded, quote, we shall see, but if we can't enforce our own rules, it only spirals downward from here, end of quote. Now, sources told On3 that another conference president has been vocal in pushing back on NFL players returning to the SEC and violating the league's intra-conference rule. An SEC athletic director told On3 that if LSU plays either player, those two players that came from Ole Miss, the Tigers should be disqualified from the SEC season and or pay a $1 million fine.
1: All right, so if I'm going to look at it from that standpoint, and you got two guys, and if you're going to say, well, if they had been given the option of the 5-year, they never would have gone to the NFL. But in this particular case, since that did happen, is it right to impose at this point the SEC intra-conference transfer rule, just given this coming to light and being made available at the particular time of that coincides with? Because otherwise, what you're saying is you had to make this move in January if you're going to do it. That's when the rules allow it, correct?
0: That is correct.
1: No longer the spring transfer. So I could see, but I could still see from both sides. Whereas, well, if you hadn't gone to the NFL, you wouldn't have been able to transfer had you not transferred. It's just, what a mess.
0: Another athletic director, according to Brett McMurphy, says something has to be done. This is the worst I've seen, end of quote. Sources have told On3 that LSU has no intention, entering Tuesday's meetings, of backing down from its stance. If the SEC penalized LSU, some believe that could give the school grounds for a lawsuit against its own league.
1: That's not going to happen. There, LSU is not going to sue the SEC over a tight end.
0: One SEC athletic director told Brett McMurphy that he described it as a zoo in this league, and another added that conference members are making short-sighted decisions. This is the quote, I am embarrassed for our industry at the selfish, short-sighted decisions that are being made, the athletic director said.
1: Can you go back to the original chancellor who was off the record with Brett, who said they're making it like, is this guy...
0: It's a mockery if we allow something like this to happen.
1: This guy, this gal, whoever this person is, this chancellor, are they just now emerging from under a rock?
0: And not realizing all the chaos?
1: Oh my goodness, you can make that statement after everything else that's gone on, SEC or non-SEC.
0: So the big headline here is one SEC athletic director, a source to Brett McMurphy, said that if LSU plays either player, the Tigers should be disqualified from the SEC season and or pay a $1 million fine.
1: Okay. We'll get your $1 million.
0: I think they would pay it.
1: Yeah.
0: I mean, if you already paid $53 million for your roster, what's another million?
1: How much? What does that break down per SEC team? Quick math. 60,000? 60-something thousand?
0: Sure. I believe you.
1: I don't even know if that's close. It seems.
2: I don't know either.
0: I didn't have my phone out to use my calculator. But that's the headline, man. It's just like when Jaden Daniels said, hey, I want my Heisman Trophy back. What did LSU say? Hey, pound sand, buddy. Like, you're not getting it. You want to come down here and grab this Heisman Trophy out of our football office? That ain't happening. And now LSU is basically saying, you want to fine us? Or you want to... I mean, this is wild, man. I'm hoping for that. That would be fantastic.
1: If you pay the fine and they distribute the fine amongst all the member institutions, everybody collects...
0: 66 grand?
1: Close to $67,000.
0: Yeah.
1: That will pay for your post-game meals for road trips coming back on charter flights.
0: That doesn't even pay for a backup long snapper.
1: No, that pays for like 100 boxes of catered after every game. And they probably go nicer in the a little bit bougie on
0: all
1: some
0: right,
1: of
0: so
1: these.
0: Who do you think the athletic director was that said that LSU should be disqualified from the SEC season and or pay a $1 million fine? Who was it? What AD?
1: I'm going to go Keith Carter.
3: No.
1: Yeah.
0: There's no doubt it was Keith Carter.
1: It was Keith Carter.
0: There's no doubt whatsoever.
1: It dang sure wasn't the guy from McNeese that just took over in there.
0: That was Ole Miss's AD. No, it wasn't Danny White.
1: It wasn't Danny White.
0: I don't think it was Greg Byrne and Scott, or John Cohen.
1: Scott Strickland didn't say nothing. Did he?
0: Nah. No. That was kind of...
1: Del Conte. It's too soon. Too soon to make that kind of off-the-record comment.
0: Does
1: right?
0: Del Conte talk to anybody in the conference?
1: I don't think so.
0: I mean, we're all just happy to live in Texas's world.
1: Yeah. Del Conte answers his own questions.
0: Yes. He talks in third person.
1: Good morning, Commissioner. Good morning.
0: Good morning. How are you?
1: Good morning. It's great.
0: Oh, these are some great quotes in here. Way to go, Brett McMurphy.
1: Let's see.
0: Oh, how about this?
1: Yeah.
0: Now we got some head coaches making some comments to Brett McMurphy. You ready for this?
1: Yeah.
0: An SEC head coach told On3 that the SEC president's chandlers don't step up, particularly in the intra-conference transfer issue. Then I think it's over. We get litigated to death, and it all comes crashing down.
1: It's over.
0: I guess they're talking about the league.
1: Oh, the league's over.
0: Another SEC head coach said simply, quote, until they tell us the rules are actually going to be enforced, Lane's not going to be the only one looking for loopholes, end of quote.
1: I never thought that a tight end who 90% of the listening audience could not recall his name 2 days ago would bring down our storied league.
0: According to this, someone thinks the conference is about to shudder. We are going to go the way of the Pac-12, the old Pac-12, or the Southwest Conference.
1: Southwest Conference.
0: Yeah. So here's my question. If the Southeast Conference dissolves, where does Alabama and Auburn go play? Do they go to the ACC?
1: NFC South. Yep.
0: Or they call Notre Dame and they start their own independent conference?
1: Yes. Yep. You have your Protestant division. And we just break it up that way.
0: Yeah. Dimitri Ravenos, he will join the program next as he's about to get on a flight to Dublin.
1: Are you jealous?
0: Ohio. He's going to Dublin, Ohio.
1: Oh, he's going to the Pine House?
0: No, he's going to Dublin, Ohio.
1: He's going to the Pine House to rub on some britches.
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0: 1 o'clock. Welcome back. It's been a fun time. We've had new guests. We got new friends joining us here at Social Taco the Terrace. We're upstairs any Tuesday. We broadcast 10 to 2. If you can't make it 4 to 2, enjoy the great things that Social Taco has to offer in the square next to City Hall here in downtown Homewood. But you check it out, whether it's the Mix and Match Taco Tuesday we're a part of here, or the half-off happy hour, 3 to 6, Monday through Friday, inside, outside, half-off drinks and appetizers in the bottomless tapas brunch, 10 to 2:30 on Saturday, 10 to 2:30 on Sunday. It's socialtaco.bar. Check it out for more information. Appreciate Dave, Michael, always taking care of us and the entire team here. Speaking of team, our friend Dimitri Ravenos joining us here on three-man front, and all of our guests join us on the Higginbotham Hotline. I'm John to confirm just some news, and we have had breaking news that has come across, but hopefully some news that is not the case, but I will double-check it in that event, though. Dimitri, how are you?
1: I'm good. I'm very curious as to what this news might be.
2: I am, too. As he is trying to... Oh, are you kidding me?
0: No.
2: Oh, no. Yeah, that's not good. Not good at all. Yeah,
3: they're just leaving you hanging, Dimitri.
2: We're trying to confirm. This is not us, like, making a joke.
0: No, and we will try to confirm the reports, but it appears that the country music legend, icon, Dolly Parton, has...
4: What?
0: Yep. Passed away at the age of 80.
1: It wasn't, but what earlier this year that she was putting out a statement, in fact, making a public appearance to say that I am doing A-okay.
2: Mm. Yeah, I just saw from her official social media account, her son has posted a video.
1: His name I've is, looked at it, too.
2: Yeah, Brian Seaver. Said that she has passed away.
0: So just a blessing, one of the gifts that the good Lord sent us. Just the, not only the performer that she was, but the person that Dolly Parton was, and anybody who ever came across her, she was consistent with how she treated people, how she viewed people. Love it.
1: In this crazy polarized time in American society, is anybody come close to the near 100% universal approval that Dolly Parton enjoyed?
0: No,
2: you're right.
0: I don't think so. Mm-mm.
1: Yeah, no. I mean, between the music, the acting, I will say, she even has one of the best Simpsons cameos. It'd be long history of that show. The work with the, I can't remember the actual name of the charity, but the one that, you know, if you're a impoverished public school, you send an email to this address that Dolly Parton's foundation had set up, and they will provide you an entire library. Like, it's amazing what she did.
0: Well, and Dolly, you know, she was so big and such a superstar in so many ways. But she was also one of those celebrities that's rare that never seemed to take herself too seriously. She was serious, and she was about her, how intentional she was in caring towards people. But she always struck me as someone who was very down to earth and very in tune to her creator and who God formed her into be. But also her purpose on this earth, I think, was bigger than just singing and writing songs. I think she demonstrated that throughout her life.
1: To your point about, I don't want to say like, I don't just want to sell it short and say self-deprecation, but the self-awareness. Yeah. I mean, we are talking about, only 2 years ago she put out a cover album of like classic rock songs that, you know, her whole thing was, I think these are great songs and nobody would ever give Dolly Parton the chance to sing these songs. You know, that was one. There's a pretty legendary story of her going to a I think it was a Dolly Parton look-alike contest at like a Pride event, and she ended up hiring one of the drag queens that dressed up as her to give her tips to sort of update her makeup look. Like she was always willing to put herself out there, and I think that it was always just seen as, well, that is who Dolly Parton is, right? No matter how extreme to whichever side it was, whether it was the social activist, whether it was the religious person, whether it was the business person, Dolly Parton never said no to an opportunity and always saw the best in everything put in front of her.
2: You know, she's been dealing with some health issues over the last few months. She postponed 6 shows from her Las Vegas residency last September, and then she abruptly canceled a Dollywood appearance earlier this month after her doctor advised her not to travel. She's been dealing with dehydration and occasional dizziness. So just some really, really sad news that Dolly Parton has passed away.
1: She was, what, 80?
0: 80 years old.
2: Yep.
0: Yeah.
1: Wow. Wow. I mean, this is one of those, this is one of those that, like, she had been, you know, I turned 45 last week, right? Like, it is, like, she'd just been around my entire life. It has never really dawned on me what life after Dolly Parton would be like.
2: Yeah, you know, she's one of those type people, and I'll never forget, you know, Dick Clark.
0: Mm-hmm.
2: You just really never thought that Dick Clark would pass away.
0: Yeah, Dick Clark, just always, Casey Kasem.
2: Yeah, all those type folks, you know? You just never thought, oh, man.
0: Dick Clark especially, though, because he aged so timelessly. I know that he had hair dye, but golly, that guy, he had some good genetics because he was young for a long time, at least appeared that way.
1: Yeah, but you know, the interesting thing, and I think the shock of this one in particular, and then I'll use Dick Clark as a like counterbalance to that. We did see Dick Clark slow down, right? We did see him hand the majority of the
0: had a stroke, right?
1: New Year's Eve show. At least one. Didn't he have two before he might have passing away? Yeah, I mean, like, we saw him slow down, hand the majority of the New Year's Eve show over to Ryan Seacrest, but he would still make his appearances. I feel like it wasn't that long ago that Dolly Parton was opening a truck stop and sending all these zingers Bucky's way, and she still looked like and sounded like Dolly Parton to me.
0: Yeah, I'm just trying to think of someone else that maybe had a career that would mirror what Dolly's been able to do. And I know there's been others, but also just so revered and how it Demetri, I thought you laid it out, unanimous approval from.
1: Yeah.
0: You know, just have you ever talked to anybody that said, no, I don't really care for Dolly Parton? We have two coffee mugs in our kitchen right now. And my wife was a huge Dolly Parton. My wife's not a country music fan, but she loves Dolly Parton.
1: Sure.
0: And I know she's devastated right now getting this news.
1: You know, it is one of those things, too, like as hokey as the place is, like if you're in Eastern Tennessee, are you not at least checking the prices of Dollywood? Right.
0: I'm absolutely going to Dollywood now. Yeah.
1: Yeah. I mean, I highly recommend it at Christmas time. It's a great theme park celebration kind of thing. The only person, honestly, Landrum, that pops into my head as, like, extended career, still looked and sounded like they, maybe not were at the top of their game, but still sounded and looked very capable of doing the job we always knew them for doing. The only other one I could come up with is Burt Reynolds, and Burt Reynolds kind of disappeared for a little bit in the middle of his career in a way I don't think Dolly Parton did. That's the only one I'm coming to.
0: Burt Reynolds, that's a good one. I'm trying to think, would there be another singer? Where's Madonna? Streisand? Anybody like now? I mean, that's not unanimous. You have a lot of criticism, I would think, for both of those individuals.
1: And also, I think, I mean, like, Streisand's basically retired, right? Like, you just mentioned, like, Dolly Parton was still doing shows. David Bowie is one that comes by. Like, it was a shock to me to learn he had cancer because he still looked and sounded like David Bowie when you saw him perform. And gosh, we're coming up on 10 years, or we passed 10 years for him now.
2: I just saw this tweet that kind of summarizes what you guys were talking about. Someone was talking about Dolly was a person my great-grandmother, my grandmother, my mother, and I loved equally. So how many generations can you say that about an individual, you know, where your great-great-grandmother or father enjoyed something that everybody down the line did as well?
0: When you span generations.
2: Yeah.
0: You look at the impact you had on people.
1: I would bet that, and this is a testament to anybody that is capable of doing this, but we're talking about Dolly Parton. I think she absolutely is a perfect picture of this. Like, I would bet the person that tweeted that, Pat, like, that all of those generations of people loved Dolly Parton for a different reason. You know, they all loved her, but they all had, you know, whether it was the music, whether it was 9 to 5, whether it was her activism, right? Like, I mean, we sort of had that in my family where my mother loved Dolly's music, my sister loved the movies of the 80s, and my daughter, who is part of the LGBTQ community, really admires how accepting and loving Dolly was of everyone, despite wearing, you know, her faith on her sleeve. She didn't practice a version of faith that was exclusionary to everybody. So that I've seen that in my own family, where three different generations can all love the same person for three different reasons.
2: And obviously, I think Elvis fit in that category back in the day. Because there were so many different variations of Elvis, because you had the very young Elvis, you know, the Ed Sullivan days, and then you had the, I guess you would say, the fat Elvis that came back, you know, his Las Vegas Elvis.
0: Let himself go.
2: Yeah.
0: Elvis.
2: Yeah. But,
1: Right. Well, and you also, like, between the differences of the genders, right? Like, you had men that thought his music was amazing, you had women that showed up for every single movie because you just got to look at Elvis's eyes.
2: Yes.
0: They got to look at the gyration.
2: Yep.
1: Oh, that's true. His eyes and his pelvis.
2: Landrum would go watch for the Anne Margaret cameos in Elvis's movies.
1: Yeah, I mean, look, who could blame him?
0: I told you that in confidence.
2: I'm sorry. It just, you know, I just thought it was worth mentioning.
0: Not for public consumption, Pat.
2: It's really tough to pivot after this terrible news, but I did want to ask you before we let you go, before we went to break, I mentioned, you know, because North Carolina is playing TCU on the Emerald Isle, and I told the audience that you were beginning on a plane very soon to Dublin, Ohio. Is that true? Is that where you're covering the game?
1: Yes, that's right. That really would be my luck, because I love Dublin, Ireland, and my luck very much would be, not only do you have to go watch Tar Heel football, which is bad enough in itself, but you are going to be doing it from the other Dublin, Ohio.
2: But what is the over-under, in your opinion, seriously, about, does he make it through the season? Talking about Belichick.
1: Yeah, he'll make it through the season, because too many powerful people around UNC have staked too much of their reputation on it. But I think now there is an appetite to find a mutual end to this, particularly with Michael Lombardi gone, who, you know, I mean, I've talked to people around UNC that say he'll find a reason to bring that up every single day. Like, he's clearly unhappy about it. Everybody's kind of done with this, but I think he'll make it through the season. Now, I think they're going to get embarrassed on Saturday.
0: By the way, I went and saw The Rivals, Amziah King. I liked it. I thought it was really good. The Matthew McConaughey.
1: On Sunday for my birthday, my wife and kids took me to go see Tony, the Anthony Bourdain biopic. Highly recommend. Excellent movie.
0: Oh, man. Yeah, that was a sad story. For sure. But you said this is good.
1: Yeah, so this is all way before we get to the sad stuff. So there's nothing to break down in this movie.
0: All right, I'm in. Check out Amziah King if you get a chance. I think you'll enjoy it. Music is really, really good in it, which was kind of sneaky. But, yeah, it was good. So,
1: okay, different. Good. Glad to hear it.
0: It's different. Well thought out. We always appreciate it. Sorry under sad circumstances, but we could all share and remember and celebrate the life of one iconic Dolly Parton.
1: Do we believe this is going to be a, because I'm not saying this in jest, I mean this. Do we believe this is going to be a Michael Jackson level, I remember where I was with death?
0: Yes.
2: I think so. Yeah.
1: I think so too.
2: Yeah. I do. Well, mate.
1: All right. Well, there you go. And we experienced it together.
0: We did.
2: Well, hope the rest of the week goes okay, and we'll chat next week.
1: All right. Sounds good, boys.
2: Thank you so much. Demetri Ravenos joined us on the Higginbotham Hotline. 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
0: Three-man front continues.
3: What's up, fellas? 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

0: 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Sad news. About 20 minutes ago, we found out that Dolly Parton has passed away at the age of 80. She's an American icon as she passed away. Sad news across the world.
1: It certainly is, but I got a good feeling that, actually I know, Dolly Parton is there with the good Lord and so many others, and hopefully we can reunite with Dolly. But yeah, she's certainly going to be missed. The impact she had, not only music and what she did in film, but just through philanthropy.
0: Yeah.
1: And loving her fellow human beings.
0: Very much so.
1: That's what it's all about.
0: We've been telling you for some time now about getting your AC checked at the Garage in Pelham. And Landrum, folks need to go to thegarageinpelham.com because if you are having issues with your air conditioning, they're going to give you not only the best service possible, but on the website, they've got some coupons to help you out. And that's a good thing in this day and age because we're all looking to try to save a buck or two.
1: And everybody is trying to save money in the Garage in Pelham. They certainly know that. Right now, you go to the website, thegarageinpelham.com. You get $25 off the AC check, as Pat mentioned.
0: Yeah.
1: Any repairs they need to do, 15% off. There's a coupon available for that. They got four new diagnostic machines that can handle even the newest refrigerants. So even if you're driving the latest, the greatest, the fancy schmancy, they can handle it.
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1: Yeah, this is Latoya. She said, absolutely the best. 5-star rating. I've trusted them with my oil changes and routine maintenance for years. They're always honest, friendly, and they never try to upsell me or take advantage of me as a woman. And that's important. That's something that they stress. Guys, if it's your wife, if it's your daughter, your girlfriend, significant other, you never have to worry about them being taken advantage of, not being treated with the respect they deserve when they go into the garage. You're going to find a clean lobby. You're going to have smiling professional faces like Robert and Richie there to greet you. And you have Bob, who's constantly giving back to the community. Who doesn't want to deal with folks like that?
0: 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That is thegarageinpelham.com. Tell them that Landrum and Pat sent you their way. They will take care of you without a shadow of a doubt. So, just moments ago on the Pat McAfee Show, Lane Kiffin, who is the center of another controversy in college football, this time it's about bringing former NFL players down to the Bayou, he said this on the Pat McAfee Show.
2: Yeah, so in there, a couple of things you brought up. You know that an injunction in Baton Rouge where a court order was issued to allow these players. There's court orders in South Carolina, Georgia, California, Kentucky, all over the country issuing the same thing for these kids. And so we followed those, as many coaches did. Like I said, I told our staff, whoever the kid chooses, the first kid chooses will be the poster child school, not the first to recruit. There's all kinds of schools that recruited him. Ask Drew Rosenhaus, his agent, how many schools called and offered him a lot to come there, including our conference and including his previous school, but he chose us. And so I said, hey, when he decided to choose us, I said, just get ready, guys. This is going to come. This will be Lane Kiffin, LSU, doing something that nobody else is doing. And there's a number of kids that have committed to schools that have been in mini camps, been in different camps, been cut. This guy was just happened to be the poster child of one that was just getting cut at the time to come here.
1: Lane's had enough. Lane about to burn all y'all down. Y'all better back up.
0: You know, what did I say? I'm seeing another quote that he said. And what did I say 2 hours ago about what my theory was about what LSU was thinking? It's like, why are you recognizing some court orders and you're okay with, like the Pavia and the Trinidad Chambliss, but now all of a sudden you got a problem with something that's going to benefit LSU? He said this on the Pat McAfee Show. I says, I think you're going to get into an interesting situation where as a conference, you're saying we're going to follow this court order, but these kids that got that court order, we're going to say, no, you can't, end of quote. So that's exactly what I said 2 hours ago.
1: And you know what? If I'm LSU, that's exactly what I'm going to say.
0: Yeah.
1: I don't fault you in the least.
0: So Lane Kiffin mentioned in that clip you just heard that obviously Ole Miss was trying to recruit their own former tight end.
1: And that's where the hypocrisy is. And you and I, we hear these stories all the time from current former coaches that are still in tune. That's why any fan base that points at the other one and says, well, how could you do this? You're part of the problem. No, everybody's part of the problem. It's a system that's part of the problem, and everybody's just following suit. And I don't think we should boycott the season or penalize excessively LSU or at all. If you believe in that, just based on the other things that have been allowed to happen, it doesn't mean that it's great. It doesn't mean it's good for college football, but this just is right up there in the mix with all the other just stupidness we've seen.
0: Yeah, there's no doubt about that. When we come back on Three-Man Front.
1: What created this?
0: Yeah, we will continue on. We are live at Social Taco. We'll be here until 2 o'clock. We'll do some Pat Ponders and some other things as we wrap things up on this Tuesday edition of Three-Man Front.
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2: I guess the map of downtown Birmingham, the Paul Feinbaum Show originates literally across the street from the SEC headquarters. Could you imagine if Paul did the show right out there on the sidewalk?
3: That's what he should do.
2: And watching Danny White, the AD for Tennessee, or Greg Byrne at Alabama, John Cohen, all these guys walking in and out.
3: Danny, immediate comment.
2: Yeah, here we got a comment.
3: Comment. Tell us what was the afternoon refreshment?
2: Just be out there peering outside the glass, like taking a look at everyone that's going and coming from the SEC office. We just played you a clip of Lane Kiffin. Lane Kiffin obviously pointing the finger at Ole Miss, saying that they were recruiting the same guys that LSU was. So we'll see if the SEC has any bite to any more of a statement. Sad news, if you're just now tuning in, I found out about 30 minutes ago that Dolly Parton has passed away at the age of 80. So a very sad day across these United States, as just never met anybody that did not like. You might not have cared for the music, but the individual and for what she did.
3: I had a crush on her when I saw her in 9 to 5 as a kid.
2: And that has not ended at all, because you still love her.
3: Beautiful, beautiful. That's Dolly.
2: Yeah. Been to East Tennessee countless times with my family. Took the boys up there every year, going up to Pigeon Forge and Gatlinburg, and obviously she was born in Pigeon.

0: the SEC was Bo Nix at Auburn. So the question is, would you rather have a true freshman quarterback with huge upside or an experienced veteran?
1: Depends on where I am in my coaching career. I mean, I guess it depends on surrounding parts. I'm not trying to dodge the question, but it really does. But probably more upside, because if you have enough pieces surrounding, maybe those can overshadow a guy that doesn't have maybe the pop or the explosiveness or the upside that his backup would. I guess I'll go with Keelan Russell. Is that what you're saying?
0: So you'll go with a veteran,
1: freshman. I'm going with the younger guy with more upside
0: than the
1: in
0: veteran.
1: This case,
0: I got you.
1: If I have to pick,
0: all right.
2: Yeah, see, I'm going to go with, I'm assuming in this situation, we're talking about a veteran that has playing experience, not like a Vanderbilt situation where it's a guy that's a senior that's never really touched the field.
0: Right.
2: Yes, if it's a guy that's got actual experience as a starting quarterback on my team or in my program, I'm going to take that guy. Because I feel, and to Landrum's point, right, maybe the ceiling for what your team can be is a little bit lower, but I also think at that point, you've probably built your team around that guy and what his skill set is. So I'm going to take the veteran guy that's got a couple years of starting under his belt already.
0: All right, next question.
2: That's not the fun answer, though.
0: No, it's not.
1: No, it's not.
0: You just threw a wet blanket.
1: Very, very, very non-fun answer from Conrad.
0: Yeah. As we should expect. He does that.
2: Not a fun guy. You know, I'm saving all my fun for this afternoon, Landrum. Don't worry.
1: You know, he told me that the worst day ever in college football is when they passed the rule that allowed the forward pass.
2: You weren't supposed to tell anybody that, Landrum.
1: He said lateral. That was as far as he was willing to go.
0: All right, question number two. The Baltimore Orioles are playing the Cardinals tonight in St. Louis. The Orioles originally were in St. Louis as the Browns before they moved to Maryland back in 1954. Is there a current baseball city with one team that you believe could support a second Major League Baseball franchise, a la a New York, Chicago, or an L.A.?
1: Ooh. It seems like you'd be able to put another one opposite the Rangers. Why not put another baseball team out there? And hopefully one that has a more thought-out ballpark.
2: Like put them just in downtown Dallas as opposed to a little outside?
1: Yeah. Yeah.
2: I don't hate that. So, okay. The first place that popped in my head was Boston.
0: Boston used to have two, obviously. They had the Braves.
1: The only problem you're going to have with Boston, if you want to have another one there in Boston, it would just be... It'd be really, really tough to find somewhere to build it. I mean,
2: okay, I'm not great at geography, so you were just in Boston. Like, how far is Foxborough from, like, where Fenway Park is?
1: It's Foxborough, about 50 minutes.
0: Yeah.
1: 50-minute drive.
2: See, that's kind of what I was thinking, is you just the New England whatever. But I don't know if that counts for your question, because that might be too far apart from Boston. But that's kind of my thought. You'd have the New England whatever.
1: I don't know. You know what, though? I don't know if that works in Boston.
2: You don't think so?
1: No, you've been a one team city for a long time, and they love their Sox. I think that's a non-starter. I think you could get away with it in a place like Texas, where you got the Rangers, and probably in that state, you probably have somebody
2: it's
1: ready
2: so big,
1: to root
2: yeah.
1: for something to, somebody else.
0: Well, obviously, back in the old days when there was a difference between the National League and the American League, you'd always say, hey, you can go see the Mets because the pitcher bats and there's no DH. You can go to Yankee Stadium and you get a DH. You get more offense. Whereas the National League was historically, you got better pitching. So, but it's wild to think that Boston used to have two. St. Louis used to have two. Heck, St. Louis, the Browns and the Cardinals played in the 41 World Series against each other. How about that? In the same ballpark. They shared the same ballpark.
1: That's nuts.
0: Yeah. So I was just curious thinking about that since the Orioles are playing in St. Louis tonight because that was the original where the team was.
1: Was there anything left after that celebration when fans were burning in outrage and also...
0: Well, the town was always a Cardinals town anyway. The Browns was always the

0: kind of like the Mets are in New York with the Yankees.
1: Yeah, nobody's a Mets fan.
2: The side piece?
0: Yeah. Or the White Sox. I mean, the White Sox and the Angels are just a complete joke in Los Angeles. So, you know.
2: Yes, they are.
0: Okay.
2: I'm reminded every time I look at that lineup, and I'm like, who's that? Who's that? Oh, yeah, I remember him.
0: All right, next question. When was the last time you enjoyed a breakfast buffet, and what was your favorite item?
1: Ooh, a breakfast buffet.
0: Landrum used to be go to the Shoney's buffet. I remember that.
2: Yeah. Mom would take me there on my birthday, too. Last breakfast buffet I did was...
0: And what was your favorite item?
1: Where would you even go for that now? Like a Golden Corral, I guess?
0: Do they do breakfast buffets?
1: They did back in the day.
2: Last time I went to a breakfast buffet, if it counts, it was at the hotel.
0: I mean, that's
1: yeah. See, that's what I was saying. Like when I went to the Oklahoma game, that's probably the last time I had a breakfast buffet in that hotel.
0: Okay, but so
2: typically I'll go eggs, I'll go sausage links, I'll go with a side of cereal.
0: I didn't say items. I said item. I didn't need your whole menu that morning.
2: Well, I'm definitely going.
0: What's your favorite item?
2: I'm definitely going eggs.
0: Okay, eggs. Scrambled? Over easy? Hard boiled? What you got?
2: They're usually scrambled.
0: Okay.
1: Deviled
2: for breakfast?
0: Ugh.
1: That'd be disgusting. Talk about having gas all day. I'm going to go...
2: You've already got coffee.
1: That's
2: not Tim Fager.
1: Yeah, that's a bad combo. I bacon. It's what you can't even bad bacon is like better than most other things.
2: You get the limp like microwave little bacon.
1: That's still like pretty good. It's not great, but
2: no, it's not. You don't go batter mix, that big batter mix. It's everywhere all over. By the time you go to eat your breakfast at the hotel.
1: The what?
2: The batter mix. You got the batter mix that you can pour into the
1: waffle. Oh, like when you make your own waffle thing?
2: Yeah, the waffle iron.
1: Yeah, those are always disappointing and disgusting. Like you said, because it's always like dripping down off of the
0: Why
1: the
0: is it
1: iron.
0: Disgusting?
2: It's just gross. Like,
1: because it's
2: got
1: like
2: all the batter sitting there, and then the kid like knocks the Fruity Pebbles, and it's now stuck into the batter, and you're going and looking at this, and all of a sudden, a cup of coffee just sounds good.
1: Yeah, if I'm not the first person using the iron, I'm not... Probably not touching that. Waffle iron at home, though. Very good.
0: All right, next question. You dent a car in a parking lot, but no one saw you. Do you leave a note, or do you drive off? Be honest.
2: It shouldn't, but it depends on what are the circumstances. Where am I? What's going on?
0: And how much you had to drink?
2: No, I don't drink. But yeah, that used to be the case for sure.
0: That was a joke.
2: No, I know. I just wanted to clear the air. but yeah,
0: you're at Target this afternoon.
2: Yeah, and if I hit somebody's car,
0: and like you had your buggy and you're unloading it, and then all of a sudden, you know, it rolls away and it does a little bit of damage on that car.
2: But if it's doing damage, then yeah. Even if it's a little bit.
0: But nobody's around. You're kind of in the blind spot of the parking lot cameras that you've already scoped out to park strategically in the parking lot.
2: Pat, leadership is doing the right thing when nobody else is around.
0: That's true. That's very true. You need to tell Greg Sankey that.
1: Oh, man.
2: Good grief.
1: Pat never left the Feinbaum show last night. He's still on it.
2: Hey, man, we are live from Big 12 Media Days.
1: Okay, so the question is, if I bang somebody's car with my door, am I leaving a note to let them know that
0: If you dent a car in a parking lot, but no one saw you, are you leaving a note? Or are you driving off? What are you doing?
1: Yeah, so now I would leave a note. Because I would that's the right thing to do, and you know.
0: But before you were married and responsible, and you're expecting a kid.
1: Well, I'm gonna share a story, Pat, that I've never shared with anyone before. I was gonna take this to my grave.
2: Please tell me this happened at a gentleman's club.
1: No, never. I have surprisingly, Landrum, I've actually never been to one of those. So
2: Mercedes walks out, and I'm like, I'm sorry, Mercedes.
0: Was it a ladies' club?
1: No. It was not a club of any kind. So
2: were you with your bridge group?
1: No, I was. That's closer. No, so the first day, so when I got my driver's license, the day I turned 16, I get my driver's license. I'm super pumped because I get to drive myself to school. I drive to school, and I, you know, school had already started, right? So the parking lot was already pretty full. I found one parking spot. First day I'd ever driven by myself. And I hit, barely, but I hit somebody's car in the parking lot trying to park in this parking spot the first day I ever got my driver's license. And I immediately backed up and parked like down the road from the school and just never said anything. Mm-hmm. And I've always felt really bad about it. Now, it wasn't like a bad... It wasn't like a big dent or anything. It was just a tiny little, like, maybe I scratched some paint or something. But, yeah, I never said anything about it. No one ever caught me, so I was going to take that to my grave. I've never told anyone that before. First day I ever drove by myself. Mm. So now I feel like it's, you know, due diligence to leave it.
2: I've got another one I'd love to tell, but number one, I'm not sure that, I don't know if it's safe to tell it yet.
0: Go ahead. No one's listening.
2: I do know of someone who went to a particular high school that was asked to go and grab something
0: Vestavia.
2: Out of the teacher's car.
0: Bessemer.
2: They were given the keys. They went and they decided that, you know what? Heck, it's late in the afternoon. I'm going to crank up the car and I'm going to drive the teacher's car to the gas station down the street to get drinks and snacks.
0: Okay.
2: This happens. Person who decides to do this is not the best driver in the world and gets the teacher's car wedged up next to the next car. To the point, guys, where paint is flying off. I'm witnessing this, and I've turned into the lookout. I was just going to help get stuff out of the car.
0: You were the
2: now,
0: lookout?
2: I'm now a witness to a crime, but the paint was just...
0: Peeling off.
2: Nothing was ever said about it. Teacher never said a word to the person. But yeah, I witnessed that happen. Yep.
0: Well, we've learned a lot from that question, folks. Big time. I'm glad
2: he did not leave a note.
0: I'm glad that Conrad could finally get that off his conscience. It's been bothering him all those years.
1: Yeah, but I also feel like by now it's been so long that if that person were to be like, oh, that's who hit my car all those years ago in the parking lot, like, it's been so long, just, you know, we'll just move on.
0: That's what you think.
1: Yeah. They'll come to work and dent my car now.
2: Yeah.
0: Somebody did that to your car, your old car.
1: Oh, yeah. Oh, okay. Yeah, let's talk about that for a second. Yeah, so my car was in the parking lot at our work, got a giant dent, like a massive dent in it. And I think I know, I don't think it was someone that worked with us. I think it was maybe somebody that, I don't know, delivered something to the building.
2: Wait, where were you parked? What day?
0: My angel was going, I remember sideswiping that car, but I don't remember.
2: I was texting and driving. I felt something, but I wasn't sure what it was.
1: Pat was there when I discovered it. I mean, it was like a massive dent, was it not, Pat? Like...
0: No, it was bad. It wasn't one of these, oops, I'm going to get away with that one.
1: No, it was like part of my bumper was like caved in my car.
0: Yeah.
1: It was bad.
0: It was really bad.
1: Nah, that car is someone else's problem.
2: No. Good grief. Who came up there and did that?
0: I don't know. Probably a jilted lover.
2: Possible. That makes sense.
0: Yep. Probably that girl that he broke up with after he broke his leg after the cave incident. Remember that?
1: Oh, God.
0: Yeah. Remember that? Broke up with her in the hospital?
2: She sat there. She endured. She stuck by your side. She stuck by your side.
0: Yeah, she was helping the
2: paramedics. They didn't know if you were going to make it.
0: Yeah. And then he dumps her.
2: Then you come out of your coma and you dump her.
0: Yeah, that's crazy.
1: Thanks, guys. Didn't think y'all remember that part, but glad you did.
0: We just want to make sure baby Tua understands what he's dealing with.
2: Then you went in your furry stage. Your Furby, whatever. Weird.
0: Furby?
2: Weird stuff. No, he had apparently an awkward stage.
0: Like one of those like Furby conventions? Like when they...
2: Yeah. Yeah, Conrad's on a leash, walking around, all fours.
1: All right, well, that was Pat Bonders.
0: Yes, that's it.
2: Somebody handed him treats.
0: Yeah, we've learned a lot. All these people are at the restaurant. What's going on with Conrad? He's a wacko.
2: Thank you for Pat Bonders, three men in front, as we continue on Jocks.
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1: Donald Trump just posted this on Truth Social.
0: We get a new lake.
1: Very sad to report that Dolly Parton, one of the greatest country singers and far beyond ever, has just passed away. This is a true loss for millions of people. There's never been anyone like her and never will. In honor, I am lowering the American flag throughout the United States for a one-week period beginning tonight at 6 p.m. Rest in peace, Dolly. The world loves you, President Donald J. Trump.
0: Yes. So, rest in peace, Dolly.
1: That just in. Don Don joins us here at the table here at Social Taco. And Don Don, quickly, you've got an event coming up that's going to help raise a little money.
2: Right. We're doing this with the Birmingham Horsemen, our Stangas group, and we're inviting every Stangas fans that would like to come to All Good Beverage Saturday night at 7. There's going to be plenty of merchandise there to give away, but we're raising money for a very special cause, the Children's Toy Shop at Children's Hospital.
1: That is great. Now, what's the date again?
2: This Saturday night, 7 o'clock at All Good Beverage, the old ghost train on 1st Avenue, south by close to Sloss Ferns.
1: Okay. Well, that should be a very good event.
2: Thank you. Thank you, Pat. Thank you, Landrum.
0: Thank you, Don.
1: Appreciate that very much. We appreciate everybody stopping by and see. It's a great crowd here at Social Taco. Hope everyone has a great afternoon.
0: Always hope you are safe out there. Stay hydrated. We're back at it Wednesday. Enjoy the rest of your Tuesday. And always remember, whether you're on the mountaintop, you're in the valley, God is great. We'll see you tomorrow.
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1: 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I'm bringing you the truth beneath the headlines of all of the nation's top stories. 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And I'll ask the questions you only dream of other interviewers asking. Do you like being informed, engaged, and entertained? Good. 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
2: This is Freddie and Harry on ESPN Radio and on the ESPN app.